Jesus said, I have come that they might have life and have it more abundantly. In verse 11, Jesus said, I'm the good shepherd. The good shepherd gives his life for the sheep. And in verse 15, Jesus would say that he is willing to lay down his life for the sheep. So as we contemplate the vicarious sacrifice of the good shepherd, to understand that the Lord Jesus was willing to come to earth and die for the human family for one reason, and that is because sin entered the world. And so the Lord Jesus came to suffer, bleed, and die vicariously so that we might live. Again, Jesus said, I have come that they might have life and have it more abundantly. Jesus came to do what no one could do, and that is to satisfy the scales of divine justice, to shed his blood so that we might have life today and eternal life tomorrow. Now, the Bible tells us in John chapter 1 that Jesus was identified by John the Baptist as the Lamb of God, who taketh away the sin of the world. Peter said in 1 Peter chapter 1 that Jesus was the precious Lamb that gave his life for the sins of the human family. To realize that Jesus was our substitute. The Lord Jesus had no sin. The Bible tells us, him who knew no sin, he became sin on our behalf that we might become the righteousness of God in him. The Lord Jesus was willing to become the scapegoat, if you please. When the Lord Jesus died on Calvary, he did so humbly, willingly, reverently. And he did that to bring life to the human family. You remember Paul said in 1 Timothy chapter 2 that God is not willing that any should perish, but that all should come to repentance. As we think about the vicarious suffering and death of Jesus, Peter said in 1 Peter chapter 2 that Jesus bore our sins in his body on the cross. In chapter 3, at verse 18 of that same book, Peter would say that Christ also once suffered for sins, the just for the unjust, being put to death in the flesh, but made alive by the Spirit. Isaiah, the great prophet of God, foretold of the sacrificial death of God's shepherd. You remember back in Isaiah 53, Isaiah said he was wounded for our transgressions. He was bruised for our iniquities. The chastisement of our peace was upon him, and with his stripes we are healed. All we like sheep have gone astray. We've turned everyone to his own way, and the Lord has laid on him the iniquity of us all. Now, we talk about the love of God and the willingness of Christ to come to earth. Well, why would he do that? Well, he tells us in John 15, greater love has no man than this, than he laid down his life for his friends. The great love of God, the love of the eternal Logos, the Word, the fact that Jesus was willing to leave the glory of heaven, come to earth and die for me, for you, for the human family. No wonder the Hebrew writer said that he tasted death for every man. He's described by the Hebrew writer in chapter 2 as a merciful and faithful high priest in things pertaining to God. Jesus was the sacrifice. He was, as Paul would say in 1 Corinthians chapter 5 at verse 7, the Passover lamb. Now, we can talk about the vicarious sacrifice of the shepherd, but I would submit to you that we also ought to think about the voluntary sacrifice of the shepherd. Now, in verse 15, Jesus said that he was willing to lay down his life for the sheep. And you remember he said in verse 16, for other sheep I have which are not of this fold, them also I must bring. He said, they'll hear my voice. And then he said, there will be one fold, one flock, and one shepherd.
Now, I want you to listen to what he says.

Father accomplished his will. As John said, he was the lamb slain before the foundation of the world. You remember over in John chapter 12, when Jesus said, "And I, if I be lifted up, will draw men to myself." The Lord realized that he would be lifted up on Calvary's cross, on a wooden cross, nailed to that cross. And he was willing to do so because of the immense love that he has for the human family. Now, there are a lot of times that we question whether or not somebody really loves us. I've always believed that we show our love. We don't just verbalize it, but we demonstrate our love for others by how we act and how we treat them. In some cases, how we're willing to serve them. Well, the Lord Jesus came to earth to serve the human family. As Paul said, he became obedient unto death, yes, even the death of the cross. The Lord Jesus emptied himself. Now, you think about the second member of the Godhead. He's been with the Father from time eternal, before time eternal. And he's willing to come to earth to be treated despicably by the human family. Remember back in the book of Matthew in chapter 26 when Jesus, after having been apprehended, said, "Do not think that I can't pray to the Father and he will send 12 legions of angels." In other words, there were some 60 to 72,000 angels that could have been summoned to save him, to spare him from the agony of Golgotha. But he didn't choose that route, did he? No, while in the garden, Jesus said three distinct times, "Not my will, but your will be done." That's why in John 17, when we talk about the priestly prayer, the high priestly prayer of Jesus in John 17, you remember he said, "Father, the time, the hour has come. Glorify your Son, that your Son may also glorify you." In verse 3, he said, "This is life eternal, that they might know you, the only true God, and Jesus Christ, whom you've sent. I've glorified you on the earth. I've finished the work which you have given me to do." So Jesus voluntarily, submissively died for the sins of the human family. So number one, the great sacrifice for the sheep. But number two, the submission of the sheep. Now, when you read the Scriptures, it is evident that the Lord is not going to coerce us to become followers of the Good Shepherd. But I want you to see what Jesus said. Drop down, if you would, and look at verse 27. Jesus said, "My sheep hear my voice, and I know them, and they follow me." When the Bible uses the term "here" in connection with this context, it's not some type of passive hearing. But rather the idea is, here are people that not just hear what the shepherd says, but they take it to heart. They heed what the shepherd has said. Now again, Jesus said in the long ago, he said, "I know my sheep, they hear my voice, and they follow me." You remember Jesus said in Luke chapter, over in the book of Luke, in chapter 11 on one occasion, "Blessed are they that hear the word of God and keep it." All the wonderful truths that Jesus taught over a period of about 3 years. He is presenting the words of eternal life, as Peter said in John chapter 6. He is demonstrating clarity when it came. He was demonstrating clarity when it came to God's redemptive plan. What the Lord is saying is, look, if you want to be blessed in this life, you need to not just listen to what I have to say, but you need to do what I say. Hear me, yes. But not just hear me, but you need to put it into action. To heed the voice of Christ. In the book of Matthew in chapter 13, about verse 9, Jesus said, "He who has ears to hear, let him hear."
Are you willing to listen?

0: listen to what Jesus said in the long ago. And not just listen to what he has to say, are you willing to do what he has said? Sometimes we question our relationship with the Lord. Now Jesus said, my sheep hear my voice, indicating that there's personal knowledge. There is an intimate relationship there. He said, my sheep hear my voice and I know them. The Lord knows those who are his, doesn't he? And he said, because they hear my voice and because I know them, he said, they follow me. What kind of Christian would I be if I were to allow the teaching of Jesus to go in one ear and right out the other? What kind of child of God would I be if I listened to the teaching of Christ on a regular basis, and rather than implementing and internalizing what he said, I shrug it off and go my own way? Now, you remember what John said? John wrote in 1 John chapter 2 at verse 3, hereby we do know that we know him. Well, John, how do we know that we know him? Well, he tells us if we keep his commandments. Jesus would say, if you love me, keep my commandments. And again, that takes us back to the idea that we don't just verbalize our love for the Lord, but rather we demonstrate that love. It's love in action. Think about what Paul said in Romans chapter 5. Paul writes, but God commends his own love toward us. In other words, he demonstrates his love toward us. Well, God, how then have you demonstrated your great love for the human family? Well, he demonstrated it by sending Christ to die. When Jesus died on Calvary, that said everything. In effect, in a very bold way, God was saying, this is how much I love you. Now, here's what I want from you. I want you to follow me. I want you to live for me. I want you to honor my word day in, day out. So there is the submission of the sheep. Could I ask you, are you submitting to the Good Shepherd? Are you allowing him to be the Lord of your life? To dictate, so to speak, how you live, what you do, what you say? Is every impulse under his control? When Peter said on Pentecost Day, let all the house of Israel know assuredly that God has made this Jesus whom you crucified both Lord and Christ. When we acknowledge Jesus as the Lord of our life, what are we saying? We're saying he's in divine control. We're saying that we are subject to the King of Kings, the Lord of Lords. I'm allowing his word to guide, to mold, to shape, to conform me into the image of Christ. That's the goal. I want to be conformed to the image of God's Son. So number one, we talk about the sacrifice for the sheep. Number two, submission of the sheep. But then number three, the security of the sheep. Now this is really important, because what Jesus is going to say here is applicable to us. Number one, we think about the provisions of the shepherd. Number two, the promises of the shepherd. Now listen again to what Jesus said. Let's pick up again in John 10. I want you to see verse 28. Jesus said, and I give them eternal life. And he said, they shall never perish, neither shall anyone snatch them out of my hand. Now look at verse 29. Jesus said, my Father, who is greater than all, he said, he's given them to me, and no one is able to snatch them out of my Father's hands. Now let's just talk for a moment or two about the provisions that are in place for us. When we become children of God, we have been saved by what means? By the blood of Jesus. Again, Jesus said, I'm the good shepherd. The good shepherd gives his life for the sheep. Jesus said, I've come that they might have life and have it more abundantly. Do I think that there are great blessings here and now as a Christian? Yes, I do. The reason is because Paul said in Ephesians 1 that every spiritual blessing is in Christ. Some of those blessings are for the taking right now, one of which is pardon from sin. And the basis for that is the blood of Jesus. He shed his blood on Calvary. Because of the shed blood of Christ, my sins have been atoned for, taken care of. To understand that when Christ died on Calvary, he didn't just die for the Jews. No, the Lord Jesus, his desire was to pay the price of sin for sin for every man. So back in John 10:16, when Jesus said, other sheep I have which are not of this fold, he's talking about the Gentiles here. You remember back in Isaiah chapter 2 when Isaiah said, all nations will flow unto him? In Ephesians 2:16, Paul said that Jesus reconciled both Jew, Gentile in one body unto God through the cross. That was his design, suggesting to us that his sacrifice was intended to help the human family collectively speaking. He died for all. So he gives us an abundant life to realize that we enjoy forgiveness, cleansing from his blood. You remember in Ephesians 2, he talked about those who were without hope, without God. Verse 13, he said, but now in Christ Jesus, you who once were far off, brought near, made nigh by the blood of Christ. In Ephesians 1:7, Paul said, it's in him that we have redemption through his blood, the forgiveness of sins according to the riches of his grace. Well, how then do I appropriate that blood? Well, you need to understand God's grace is located in Christ, 2 Timothy 2, verse 1. Salvation is in Christ, 2 Timothy chapter 2, verse 10. The reason we need to be in Christ is because his blood is in that realm. You see, Christ shed his blood in death, John 19. And the only way that I can appropriate that blood is to go where it was shed. So Paul said, know ye not that all we who are baptized into Christ Jesus were baptized into his death. Pentecost Day, when Peter and the apostles are preaching the gospel, and those folks are convicted of sin and they want to know, what shall we do? You remember what Peter said? Repent and let every one of you be baptized in the name of Jesus Christ. For what reason? For the remission, for the forgiveness, for the cleansing of your sins. So when we obey the gospel, we're pardoned people. Paul said in Romans chapter 5, verse 1, we enjoy peace with God through our Lord Jesus Christ. We have this abundance of spiritual blessings, one of which is eternal life. John said in 1 John chapter 2, verse 25, this is the promise that he's promised to us. What's that promise, John? Eternal life. Didn't Jesus say, for God so loved the world that he gave his only begotten Son, that whosoever believeth in him should not perish, but have everlasting life? John 3, verse 36, Jesus said, he who believes in the Son has everlasting life. He who obeys not the Son shall not see life, but the wrath of God abides on him. So the idea is, we've got to make a decision. Who are we going to live for? Now, there are provisions that are put in place for our taking. But there are also promises. One of the promises I want to talk about, though, is eternal life. Now look again at what Jesus said. Jesus said, I give them eternal life, and they shall never perish, neither shall anyone snatch them out of my hand. Now look at verse 29. My Father, who has given them to me and is greater than all, he said, no one's able to snatch them out of my Father's hand. Now, there are folks in the religious world that sadly have taken these words and they have twisted them. And what they have concluded is, this passage teaches that once you become a child of God, nothing can ever terminate your relationship with the Lord in terms of eternal life. Well, I believe in the promise of the shepherd. Jesus said, I give them eternal life, and they shall never perish, neither shall anyone snatch them out of my hand. He went on to say, no one will be able to snatch them out of my Father's hand, okay? If that's the case, how's that happen? Now, you remember we said we're saved by the blood of Christ. Well, what is it that keeps us in a saved condition? Same thing, the blood of Christ. That's why John said in 1 John chapter 1, verse 7, if we walk in the light, there's the condition. If we walk in the light as He is in the light, we have fellowship with one another, and the blood of His Son Jesus, what does it do for us? It cleanses us from all sin. Well, what does it mean to walk in the light? It means to walk in harmony with the teaching of the Good Shepherd. Now go back and look at what Jesus said. Jesus said, my sheep hear my voice, and I know them, and they do what? They follow me. Now, if you want to have security as a child of God, if you want to maintain a hold, a grip on eternal life, here it is. Well, what are you saying, Jesus? If you want to enjoy eternal life, you hear what I have to say and you follow me. If you hear what the Lord says and you follow Him and you're walking in His footsteps, you don't have to worry about being lost. There's not a power in this world that can rob you of your salvation if you will listen to what Jesus said and follow Him. It's as simple as that. Again, that's why John said, if we walk in the light, as He is in the light, we have fellowship with one another. The blood of His Son, Jesus, cleanses us from all sin. Do I need the blood of Christ as a Christian today? Yes, I do. Now, as a child of God, as somebody who's been baptized into Christ, I have at my disposal, you have at your disposal, God's second law of pardon. What is that? When I stumble and fall, I don't have to be rebaptized. No, I'm called upon to repent, to pray, to confess, and what does God do? Forgives. John said, if we confess our sins, He is faithful and just to cleanse us from our sins. Well, that tells me that God will honor what He said. If we confess our sins, He's faithful and just to cleanse us from our sins. Well, that's about as plain and forthright as the Scriptures can be. So what I've got to do is keep my eyes on the Lord. The Hebrew writer, remember in the long ago, the Hebrew writer is addressing Christians, some of whom had lapsed back to Judaism. Some had apostatized. And the writer said, what you need to do is lay aside every weight, the sin that is besetting you, and run with perseverance the race that's set before you. But listen to what he said. Looking unto Jesus, the author and finisher of our faith. Well, what are you saying? He's saying that once you start that life of faith, you need to see it all the way to the finish line. And the way you do that is you keep your eyes on the Lord. You stay in tune with His Word. As Jesus said in the long ago, my sheep hear my voice. I know them, and they follow me, and I give them eternal life. And they shall never perish. Neither shall anyone snatch them out of my hand. Now, that's confidence. That's assurance. And I can live a life of security in Christ. I think sometimes we lack security. We lack confidence. We question whether or not we're in a saved relationship. Look, if we've done what the Bible says to do, and we're actively submitting our lives to the Good Shepherd, why would we worry? Why would we stress out over whether or not we're in Christ. We're walking according to His Word. And by faith, we believe that what God said about the blood of Christ, we believe it. And we believe it'll do exactly what God said it'll do, and that is cleanse us and keep us cleansed. So there's a course that we follow, a pathway, if you please. And the beauty is that as a child of God, I can go to this book, and I can look at my life in harmony with this book, and I can tell whether or not I'm what I ought to be and where I ought to be. John said in 1 John chapter 5 at verse 13, he said, "These things I've written to you who believe in the name of the Son of God, that you might know," K-N-O-W, "that you might know that you have eternal life, and that you might continue to believe in the name of the Son of God." In other words, it's a progressive thing. It's a continual thing. It's not a one and done. But rather, we're constantly, confidently walking in the light with the assurance that the blood of Christ will keep us clean, and that one day when we stand before the Lord on the basis of the shed blood of Christ and our relationship to Him, we're going to hear Him say, "Well done, good and faithful servant." As Paul said to those of us who belong to God, we live in hope of life eternal. And the hope we're talking about is hope based upon evidence. The evidence found in this book. That is, faith gives substance and reality to things unseen. I've never been to heaven. Paul said he was caught up to the third heaven. You remember he said, whether in the body, out of the body, I do not know. God knows. Such a one caught up to paradise, heard inexpressible words, which it's not lawful for man to utter. I've never been caught up to the third heaven where God is. But I believe that God is in heaven on His throne. I believe His Son is seated at His right hand. I believe Jesus will come again and He'll claim those who belong to Him. And if we're following Him, we have the assurance of life eternal. As John said, this is a promise that He has promised us. That promise is eternal life. And so we ought to have assurance today. We're sheep following the Good Shepherd.
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4: 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Our phone number, area code, 816-812-6815. We thank God that He blessed you to hear this message today. May God continue to bless you and your family. Shall we pray? Dear Lord God, we thank you. We thank you. We thank you. We give you the praise. In Jesus' name, break the stronghold of division among your people. Give them a transformation of their heart. True love, unity, peace, wisdom, knowledge, and understanding. In Jesus' name, bless your people spiritually, mentally, and physically. In Jesus' name, instill in their heart a spirit of commitment, self-control, sacrifice, and promptness. In Jesus' name, save such as should be saved. Bring the backslider back into the fold before it's everlasting too late. In Jesus' name, loose the bands of wickedness, undo the heavy burden, let the oppressed go free, break every yoke. In Jesus' name, amen. Certainly, we thank God for those of you who are listening to our program on today, and we ask that you continue to listen, and we pray that God's blessings will flow upon you and your family in Jesus' name. Amen. Our subject today, be faithful to the things of God. Be faithful to the things of God. Jesus said in the Gospel of St. Matthew, chapter 4, verse 4, it is written, man shall not live by bread alone, but by every word that proceedeth out of the mouth of God. May the Lord add a blessing to the reading, the hearing, and the doing of his word. My brothers and sisters, in order to live by God's word, you have to know what God has said. You have to put away religious philosophy, church traditions, and the doctrines of men. Jesus said to the scribes and Pharisees in St. Matthew chapter 15, verses 6, 7, 8, and 9. In verse 6, Jesus said, they made the commandment of God of none effect by their tradition. In verse 7, Jesus called them hypocrites. In verse 8, Jesus said, they draw near to him with their mouth and honor him with their lips, but their heart is far from him. In verse 9, Jesus said, but in vain they do worship me, teaching for doctrines the commandments of men. My brothers and sisters, now notice what Jesus said to the Pharisees and certain scribes which came from Jerusalem in St. Mark chapter 7, verse 9. Jesus said, they reject the commandment of God that they may keep their own tradition. My brothers and sisters, pay attention. Now pay attention to this. The church today have adopted the patterns of behavior like the scribes and the Pharisees. In the church today, there are hypocrites. There are people who draw near to Jesus Christ with their mouth and honor Jesus with their lips, but their heart is far from him. This behavior is noticeable. Now notice this. Now pay attention to this. This behavior is noticeable, and I outlined 8 things. Now notice this. In their attitude toward the things of God and toward people. Now, number 1, they are not dependable. Number 2, will not keep their word. Number 3, no self-control. Number 4, not willing to sacrifice their time, talent, or finances for a worthy cause. Number 5, will not attend church services regularly and be on time. Now underline number 5. Will not attend church services regularly and be on time. Number 6. Not willing to serve others. Number 7. And are unfriendly and self-centered, takers and not givers. And number 8, they are unforgiving. My brothers and my sisters, you can tell this attitude when you walk in the churches today. People will show up anytime. It doesn't matter. They don't have no kind of a commitment toward time. But they pretend to be a child of God. Now notice what the Apostle Paul stated in 1 Timothy chapter 4, verses 1 through 5. He says, in the latter times some shall depart from the faith, giving heed to seducing spirits and doctrines of devils. Now this is the time that we're living in now. Verse 2, he says, speaking lies in hypocrisy, having their conscience seared with a hot iron. forbidding to marry, we know what group that is, and commanding to abstain from meats which God has created to be received with thanksgiving of them which believe and know the truth. We know what group that is. For every creature of God is good and nothing to be refused if it be received with thanksgiving, for it is sanctified by the word of God and prayer. My brothers and sisters, it's very important to develop a habit of reading and studying your Bible so you will be able to detect false teaching. Fast and pray and ask God to open your understanding that you might be able to understand the scriptures. Every person should purpose in their heart to attend all church services regularly and be on time as an act of honor, obedience, and worship, honoring the Almighty God that they say they serve. Unless hindered by sickness, necessary work, or necessity of some kind. Some people may feel they do not have to attend church to serve or worship God. Attending church is an act of obedience to God. Now let me repeat that. Attending church services regularly and being on time is an act of obedience to God. Now notice what the Apostle Paul tells us in Hebrews chapter 10, verse 25. He says, not to forsake the assembling of ourselves together. My brothers and sisters, of a truth, a person's attitude toward God, their pastor and church family can be measured by their church attendance. Not attending church services regularly and being on time is slothfulness. Slothfulness is disobedient. Disobedient is sin. In his advice to Timothy, the Apostle Paul stated in 2 Timothy chapter 2, verse 19, let everyone that name the name of Christ depart from iniquity. Iniquity simply means secret sin. Now, let me say this. Slothfulness is sin that goes unchecked for the most part in our churches. It has become an accepted part of what church folk do. As children of God, the Almighty, the first and the last, the King of kings and the Lord of lords, the Creator and ruler over all things, do you seriously think or do you seriously believe God Almighty is accepting anything less than our faithfulness? Do you seriously believe or think that God is accepting anything less than our commitment? Do you seriously think that God is accepting anything less than our best? I say to you, our commitment to God should be in all areas of our lives. My brothers and my sisters, now think about this. You cannot show up on your job anytime or skip any days. You just can't do that and think you will keep your job. So now, what do you think about God Almighty? Now notice, Bible scholars know God only accepts our best, not our leftovers. Our subject, my brothers and sisters, be faithful to the things of God. Be faithful to the things of God. As I close, I say to you, God called those scribes and Pharisees hypocrites. Jesus said they drew near to him with their mouth and honor him with their lips, but their heart, he says, is far from him. Jesus said they worship him in vain, teaching for doctrines the commandments of men. My brothers and sisters, you do not have to worship God in vain. I say to you, change your ways. If you are slothful, start being faithful. God will bless you. Those of you who need to be healed, if you would change your pattern of thinking and change your behavior, God will bless you. This is the Moments of Truth Evangelistic Ministries. I am Evangelist Clarence Peacock. Our mailing address, Post Office Box 8841, Pine Bluff, Arkansas, 71611. Our phone number, area code 816-812-6815. 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
9: I read this interesting story the other day, which was written by a colleague of mine, about why so-called, quote, admin nights are the new book club for busy adults. Now, I learned this is a term coined by journalist Chris Collin, who wrote about this life hack in the Wall Street Journal. An admin night is when people come together for a night, a fun night, while holding one another accountable to an assignment. The ones usually considered back burner tasks, the ones that you've been putting off. The person you choose to do an admin night with matters a lot, because that's your accountability partner. That's what one person told us. People love the social aspect because it can bring these boring tasks to light, make them feel more fun, and where you go matters as well. You need to have enough space and hopefully not too many distractions. And again, don't forget to leave some time for fun. I'm Dr. Sanjay Gupta, helping you live a better life.
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1: Even for people who fall asleep easily, staying asleep can be difficult. You wake up, your mind starts to race, you can't turn those thoughts off. Sleep experts say there are a few things you can try. Cognitive shuffling. That's when you choose a random, impersonal, non-emotional word. Then for each letter of that word, think of as many words that begin with each letter as you can before moving on to the next one. It distracts your brain from stress. It also mimics the fragmented thought patterns that usually occur as you drift off to sleep. Sensory grounding is something else. That's when you work through things you can hear, feel, see, smell, or taste. That helps you to be in the moment instead of dwelling on the past or the future, or just do a mental walkthrough of a place you know well. Familiar but neutral imagery that can calm the brain. I'm Dr. Sanjay Gupta, helping you live a better life.
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the very best in Southern gospel music. Keep listening to Singing News Radio. I'm Danny Jones. I'm the host of the Fourth Page Playlist. And coming up this hour, we will have music from Jeff Talbert and Primitive Road, The Guardians, Triumphant Quartet, and many others. Stay tuned.

Let's go back into the archives of Singing News Radio. We're going to July 2016, just a tad more than 10 years ago. Back then, July 2016, Triumphant Quartet had the number one song on the Singing News Top 80, and it was this song, a song titled Amazing God.

It is now time for the Bible Answers program, in which we present a frank and earnest discussion of Bible truths in an endeavor to answer your questions. Our subject for this program is Peace Through Christ's Kingdom. An understanding of the Bible's teaching of the resurrection of the dead reveals the true love of God for all men.

0: Ed, the pages of history are stained with the blood of war. No generation in all human experience has been free from the curse of war. The people long for peace, they work for peace, and pray for peace. But still, there is no peace. Today, universal and lasting peace seems more remote than ever. Must we abandon the hope for peace? But first, this Bible Answers program is brought to you by the Dawn Bible Students Association, publishers of the Dawn magazine in cooperation with local Bible study groups, and by the friends of Frank and Ernest everywhere. And now, Ed, my first question, will there ever be peace on earth?
1: The only dependable answer to your question, will there ever be peace on earth, is the one so clearly and definitely set forth in the Bible, and that answer, of course, is yes. In God's own due time and way, peace will come to humanity.
0: But as you know, noble men and women have been working for peace for a long time. Yet today, the warlike elements of human society are still able to keep the world filled with fear. I know that the Bible promises peace, but those promises were made a long time ago. However, today the whole human race is threatened with destruction. Many people today say that it is naive to place our confidence in the promises of the Bible.
1: Russell, may I read from a little book published by our association entitled Peace Through Christ's Kingdom?
0: Yes, of course you may.
1: And I quote, "The prophets of the Bible, writing under the inspiration of the Holy Spirit, foretold a time of lasting peace, explaining that would come about through the establishment of a world government that would arbitrarily impose upon the people of all nations just and righteous laws, through the keeping of which universal and lasting peace would be imposed." Unquote. I feel that this is a fair statement of what the Bible teaches with respect to the prospects of an enduring peace for all mankind.
0: But hasn't it always been the belief of the Christian world that the followers of Jesus must pitch in and do all they can to at least steer the nations in the right direction, with the thought that thus the Bible's promises of peace on earth will be fulfilled? That statement you read seems to take the whole matter right out of the hands of men, even Christian men, with the implication that divine power will intervene in human affairs and impose a just peace upon the people of all nations. Is that what you really have in mind?
1: Yes, it is. In the Bible's assurance of this coming time of peace under world government, the assurance is given that there will be no miscarriage of the divine plan, because the kingdom of promise is to be a literal and powerful government, perfectly organized and powerfully implemented to perform every function assigned to it in the prophecies. It is the kingdom of Christ, and the kingdom of Christ, the Bible reveals, is a genuine government. Concerning this kingdom and Christ, the chief ruler in it, the prophet foretold in Isaiah chapter 9, verses 6 and 7, of the increase of his government and peace, there shall be no end.
0: I realize, Ed, that the prophecy you have just quoted is very wonderful. And like the angel's message to the shepherds on the night Jesus was born, it is kept very prominently before the people, especially during the Christmas season. But as you know, more than 19 centuries have passed since Jesus was born, and here we are, threatened with destruction by missiles and tanks and planes. The point I wish to make is that the vast majority of professed Christian people today have another way of explaining the kingdom promises of the Bible. And so far, the literal interpretation of these promises hasn't panned out.
1: In which case, if we view the matter strictly from the standpoint of results so far, the results are most disappointing. For as you reminded me a moment ago, After more than 19 centuries, the whole world stands in danger of destruction by modern war machines.
0: True, but at least the followers of Jesus are doing the best they can, don't you think?
1: Which is not good enough to stem the tide of human selfishness. And this brings us back to what I believe the Bible clearly teaches, which is that the kingdom of Christ is an actual government which is to be established in the earth through the intervention of divine power, and that a successful operation will not depend upon the feeble efforts of fallen man.
0: Very well. I must admit that you have shown that the kingdom promised in the Bible is much more than a righteous influence in the hearts of individuals, and thanks for that. You also have shown that the promised king in the worldwide kingdom of promise appeared among men nearly 2,000 years ago. And that, Ed, brings us back right to where we started. More than 19 centuries is a long time. Yet even now, there is no evidence of that wonderful kingdom which you say was to be established by Christ. Are we just going in circles, as it would appear?
1: Not at all, Russell. You see, what may seem to be a long time to us is but a short time with the Lord. Through his prophets, God first began to make promises concerning a coming kingdom of righteousness thousands of years before Jesus came. The people back in those ages might well have asked, and many of them probably did, why so much time was passing before God fulfilled his promises. Of course, God had a very good reason for this, but the people didn't understand.
0: All right, but the promised king did come. Why has his kingdom not come?
1: Well, for the simple reason that after the king came, there was a very important preparatory work to be accomplished, a program that has taken all the centuries since the first advent of Jesus to accomplish.
0: And what has that work been?
1: Well, first of all, there was the sacrificial work of Jesus as the nation's redeemer. You see, God's plan for a government of peace and righteousness to rule over the people envisioned living subjects in the kingdom, not dying ones. All the great conquerors in human history have attained their power and authority by having their subjects die for them, but with Jesus it is different. First of all, he died for his future subjects, to show his love for them, certainly, but even more importantly, to redeem them from death. For this reason, before the 1,000 years of Christ's kingdom has completed its work, not only will peace be established among all the peoples of the earth, but between God and man also. The original penalty of death, which was passed upon our first parents, and through them upon all mankind, will be set aside. The living will be restored to health, and the dead awakened from the sleep of death, that they also may enter into the joys of the kingdom of Christ.
0: I see your point, and that being true, the long centuries of waiting for the kingdom have not resulted in any actual loss to the people, for in any case, all will be restored to life to enjoy its blessings. Ed, are we to understand that there has been further work of preparation for the kingdom since Jesus died?
1: Oh, yes. There's been the work of selection from mankind, of those willing to follow Jesus, that they might live and reign with him in his kingdom. Russell, that little book I quoted from in the beginning, Peace Through Christ's Kingdom, examines all these points in detail, and many others too. Will you please tell our listeners more about it?
0: I will be glad to, Frank. Friends, when the thief requested to be remembered in Christ's kingdom, Jesus replied, "Thou shalt be with me in paradise." Now, just what did he mean? In paradise, is paradise to be right here on earth. In the prophecy of Daniel, we read that the kingdom and the greatness of the kingdom will be given to the people of the saints of the Most High. Who are these people? And when will they inherit the kingdom of promise? The little book, Peace Through Christ's Kingdom, shows from the Bible that there will be both rulers and subjects in the world government which the Lord has promised. who will be the rulers, and who will be the subjects of that kingdom. These are but a few of the enlightening points of truth that you will find set forth clearly in the little book, Peace Through Christ's Kingdom. And you are invited to send for your free copy. There is no obligation at all. 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

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I'm Danny Jones. Welcome to hour number four of this edition of the Fourth Page Playlist. And just in case you've forgotten, on the Fourth Page Playlist, we play your favorites, my favorites, and soon-to-be favorites. Don't forget that.

if I know me, I could tell myself I'm better than the one who bowed their knees then went astray. Well, the fact is I know me and who I am.

What would you think about another trip into the archives of Singing News Radio? Well, I'm glad you like that idea because I'm going to do it. We're going back to the year 2002. That's 24 years ago. Gold City recorded an album titled Camp Meeting, and on that recording were several songs that had, naturally, a camp meeting feel. Songs such as Sitting Round the Table of the Lord, Standing by the River, There's a Light Guiding Me, He's a Personal Savior, and this song, one that's titled Meet Me in the Promised Land.

That group calls Nashville, Tennessee home. Legacy 5 on the fourth page playlist, I Know the Sweet Voice of the Shepherd. 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

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I'm Danny Jones. 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

We've got one more hour together here on the Fourth Page Playlist, and I'm glad you're listening. I'm Danny Jones of Singing News. This is Singing News Radio, and during this hour of the Fourth Page Playlist, we will be hearing from Doug Anderson, Greater Vision, the Inspirationals Quartet of Texas, and several more. Don't touch that dial.

0: As promised, music from Doug Anderson, Keep On Shining. We are just a few days away from the beginning of the Southern Gospel Picnic presented by Silver Dollar City in Branson, Missouri. It's 11 big days and nights of Southern Gospel music, and who will be appearing there? I'm glad you ask. Here is just a small sample of the artists who will be in Branson, Missouri. Karen Peck and New River, Triumphant Quartet, Greater Vision, The Isaacs, The Inspirations, The Hoppers, Jeff and Sherry Easter, Ernie Hawson's Signature Sound, The Mark Trammell Quartet, Michael Booth, Mark Bishop, Brian Free and Assurance, The Lesters, Lauren Talley, Tim Lovelace, Jim and Melissa Brady. And that's just for starters. It's the Southern Gospel Picnic, Branson, Missouri, Silver Dollar City. More information, the latest issue of Singing News Magazine or SilverDollarCity.com.
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Time is just about gone for this edition of the Fourth Page Playlist, so before we play that final song, let me just tell you how much I appreciate you dropping by and spending some time here. 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Listen carefully to the words. You don't want to miss this. It's a song titled, Start With Well Done.

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10: How often do you stop to wonder whether you should share something that's revealing, maybe even embarrassing, with a partner, a friend, or even your boss? In her new book called Revealing, The Underrated Power of Oversharing, behavioral scientist Leslie John says doing just that can help you deepen relationships that are vital to your life. We need people to trust us in order to get things like love, friendship, and career success. That's what she told us. When you make yourself vulnerable by revealing something sensitive, it does make other people trust you. In turn, when you ask someone to reveal something about themselves, showing that interest will generally lead someone to like you more. Why? Because people like to be asked about themselves, she says. It also signals that they are discriminating and choosy, but in a good way. I'm Dr. Sanjay Gupta, helping you live a better life.
11: Jason.

dare not once brag of perfection. 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I owe him my deepest devotion. I'm washed in his blood and I'm free. His mercy and grace fills that ocean. Now my guilt has all ceased to be.

the mark 1,000 times, and somehow that would only be the start. If I know me, I could fail to trust you, Lord, and break your heart. If I know me, I could tell myself I'm better than the one who bowed their knees then went astray. Well, the fact is I know me and who I am.

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0: Now it's time for Moments That Motivate with humorist Tim Lovelace.
1: At the Lovelace House, we make coffee in a variety of ways. We use a French press, a percolator, a Keurig, and more. We also enjoy pour-overs, and Mary Alice, she has this one coffee maker from Holland that I call her science project. I always feel like I need a lab coat and a refresher course on the periodic table of elements before I get near it. Although I love a full-bodied cup of coffee, let me tell you how I made the weakest cup of coffee in the universe. You see, I was heading out on an early morning flight, so I decided to prepare a small pot of coffee in our automatic brewer the night before. I began with the proper amount of filtered water, then carefully placed a filter in the filter basket. I then set out some freshly ground dark roast coffee on the counter. As I was prepping everything, our dog Lola gave me a desperate look that indicated she needed to go outside. When she returned, she wanted to play, and trust me, she doesn't need caffeine. The next morning, I heard the wonderful sound of coffee brewing, and I walked into the kitchen to discover a carafe of hot water. No way! I had done everything but put the coffee grounds in the brew basket. Talk about weak coffee. Although I was doing a good thing by playing with Lola, I became distracted and left out the most important ingredient. In our spiritual lives, we can be so busy doing good things that we get distracted from the main focus, God Himself. May we all daily taste of His goodness.
0: To learn more about humorist, speaker, and storyteller Tim Lovelace, or to find out when Tim will be in your area, go to timlovelace.com and be sure to follow Tim on social media.

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I know you hear us talk about it here on the network, but maybe you have never subscribed. 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

You know, I've been called an awful lot of things in my lifetime, and, well, smart wasn't often one of them. But I was smart enough one day to call Jesus Christ the Lord of my life, and I called it quits to a whole lot of sinning. And it's because of that commitment that, well, some folks think it's funny and laugh and call me foolish. But let them go ahead and laugh, because you see, that doesn't really bother me at all. Because even a fool can see by the shape she's in that this old world's about to fall. But as long as I let Jesus call the shots, why, I've got nothing at all to fear. And when that roll is called...

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2: The CEM Network is pleased to present Ronald L. Dart and Born to Win. Looking back through 2,000 years at the Apostle Paul, the man looks like a giant. He's certainly a legend. But you know, there's no indication in the New Testament that Paul was really quite looked that way by his contemporaries, the people who knew him, the people who dealt with him on a day-to-day basis. Now, the Gentiles, I think, were somewhat in awe of Paul, but even to them, he was just a man. The Jews, well, he was just one of them. He was just a guy who came to the synagogue. They didn't think that much of him either. But Paul was a real man. You know, he really existed. He really walked around the streets in Corinth and Ephesus and all these Middle Eastern cities, and he really carried on a mission and wrote real letters to people. He was a man, an ordinary man. They tell us that he was very unprepossessing in appearance. In fact, he suggests that himself in some of his letters, but we don't really know. Some ancient sources say that he was bald and short and bandy-legged, and I suppose that may be the explanation for what he says of himself in other places, that his physical appearance didn't really carry much weight. But his letters, now that's another matter entirely. In fact, in writing to the Corinthians, Paul sort of acknowledges this differentiation between when he's there and when he was away. It's very evident to any of us who have read his letters extensively that we're dealing with a first-class intellect, a very well-educated man, very well-educated in Jewish matters, although Paul, this may surprise you, was not a Jew. He was of the tribe of Benjamin. In fact, he seems to be at some pains to emphasize that he was a Benjamite as opposed to being a Jew. He's willing to call himself a Hebrew, but not so much a Jew. He writes to the Corinthians in 2 Corinthians 10, verse 1, and he says this, "Now I, Paul, myself, beseech you by the meekness and the gentleness of Christ, who in presence am base among you, but being absent, I'm bold toward you." You know, when Paul was in Corinth, I think you could have walked in amongst the congregation on a given day and looked around the people and their interaction as they visited and talked, and you'd have never been able to figure out which one of them was Paul. If there was some little work to be done, like setting up tables or putting food out for people to eat, Paul very likely would have been out there working with the rest of them and would have been absolutely indistinguishable from them. But when he sat down to write them a letter, apparently he became much more assertive. I don't know that we can explain all the dynamics of it, but it's not all that hard to understand. And when he was there, he didn't really want to get involved in confrontational things, but every once in a while, something had to be said. And so he said, "I'm away now, and I'm being assertive." And he says, "I beseech you that I will not have to be assertive when I am present, with the kind of confidence that I think to be assertive against some who think of us as though we walked according to the flesh." Now, what does he mean by that? Well, Paul had his detractors. I suppose it's inevitable. Again, you're living in a time and an age when everyone knew him. They saw him go and come. They saw him do his work. And there was nothing to keep them from disagreeing with him if they thought he was wrong about something. I'm sure someone would step right up and say, no, Paul's got that wrong. The problem is that there were those who came behind Paul who commonly would impute motives to Paul. And they would try to explain why Paul was doing what he's doing. You know, and this tends to happen more often when, let's say you've got a man who has come to Corinth. He's been very successful. He's raised up these churches here. And he's very much admired and respected by the people who have become Christians because of his work. And here comes a visitor in from Jerusalem, and they all say, "Boy, Paul really did a great work." And they keep, you know, singing the praises of Paul. Well, this fellow himself may be either looking for a little bit of credit, wanting to be admired himself, being jealous of Paul, or whatever, is tempted then to try to undercut Paul. What sort of things do you say? "Well, Paul's only in it for the money. They're just carnal desires. Paul's after the power. He wants control." And Paul is saying, you know, we're going to have to be a little more assertive, I guess, against those people who think of us as though our motives in doing what we were doing are purely physical, fleshly, carnal. "For though," he says, "we walk in the flesh, We do not war after the flesh. For the weapons of our warfare are not carnal, but mighty through God to the pulling down of strongholds. What do you mean by that? Well, it's obvious that he means that we're not going to be in here with swords and clubs and things like that, fighting with one another in church. I mean, that should be obvious to anybody, but I don't think that's what he's talking about. I think he's going a little bit beyond that. I think he's talking about the kind of sanctions that churches can take against individuals, that we can forbid people to talk to people, we can throw people out of the church. And what he's saying is, we're not going to engage here in physical sanctions against people. The weapons of our warfare, that is the things that we have to fight with, the only thing I can carry with me to fight with is spiritual, and it has nothing to do with physical things. And he says, we really need to cast down imaginations. This is 2 Corinthians 10, verse 5. Cast down imaginations and every high thing that exalts itself against the knowledge of God, and bring into captivity every thought to the obedience of Christ. Now, I think this is an interesting and in some ways an encouraging scripture, because a lot of times when we're under pressure, and it happens to all of us from time to time, when we've been walking in the Christian life and we've been obedient to God, and because of our walk, because of our faithfulness, because of our obedience, we come under pressure. The human mind starts looking around for a way in which to get out from under it. And so we say to ourselves, well, maybe Paul didn't really mean that. Or maybe Paul wasn't an apostle of God. And maybe he did misrepresent the scriptures. And maybe his motives weren't what they should have been. And if Paul was wrong, well, then I don't have to suffer what I am suffering for the name of Jesus Christ. I don't have to lose my business. I don't have to have my family turn against me. I don't have to come under the death sentence from Roman authorities. And so my imagination can work overtime about the reasons why I shouldn't have to do these things. He said, casting down imaginations and every high thing that exalts itself against the knowledge of God. In other words, there are things we know, folks. I mean, we can guess at a lot of stuff. But what Paul is saying is there's enough that you know that you shouldn't have to be having these thoughts. And he goes on to say, bringing into captivity every thought to the obedience of Christ, and having a readiness to revenge all disobedience when your obedience is fulfilled. Now, that comes off the wall almost, or out of nowhere, because what he is alluding to here is a judgmental attitude that says, we're going to have to discipline these people for their disobedience. And he says, revenging disobedience is a good thing, but you shouldn't be fooling with that until your own obedience is fulfilled. It's like Jesus said, what are you doing trying to cast this little speck out of your brother's eye when you got a whole plank of wood in your own eye? You know, clear that out of your own life. Get your own life in order before you start trying to straighten out somebody else's life. And there's the song, a popular song some years ago, was he can't even handle his own life. I'll be hanged if he'll run mine. Do you look on things, Paul asked, after the outward appearance? Is this what you're judging by? If any man trusts to himself that he is Christ's, let him think of this again, that just like he is Christ's, so are we. Now, I might boast myself somewhat of our authority that the Lord has given us for your edification and not for your destruction. I would not be ashamed to do that. But Paul is saying, look, I haven't done this very much, and there's no reason why I should be ashamed of the fact, but I do have some authority which the Lord has given me to edify you, to teach you, to build you up. I don't have this authority to destroy you, to tear things down, only to build up. I don't want to terrify you by letters. They say, whoever they are, but they say, well, Paul's letters are weighty and powerful. They're right about that. But his bodily presence is weak, and his speech is beneath contempt. Now, I don't know about you, but that's hard for me to imagine. I have read all of Paul's epistles so many times I couldn't count them. And I come across a man who is highly intelligent, an intellectual of the first water, a man who can put his thoughts in order and lay them out as clearly and crisply as they can be. He can be misunderstood from time to time, but you're still dealing with a good, strong, clear intellect. Why on earth couldn't he speak? He said, let such a person who criticizes me this way think this. But just like we are in word by letters when we are absent, we're going to be the same way, indeed, when we are present. Could make chills go up and down your spine if you were not one in the right spirit in Corinth. Stay with me. We'll come back and we'll talk about this very real man, Paul of Tarsus.
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2: What I like about this part of 2 Corinthians is that it gives us a look at a very real human being. Because as Paul is writing this letter, and I think he was dictating it and walking up and down the floor as he did it, he's almost as though he becomes increasingly agitated as he writes. He is, to put it mildly, a little bit testy about some of the attitudes that have been going on in Corinth. Because in chapter 10, verse 12, he says, "We dare not make ourselves of the number, or to compare ourselves with some who commend themselves. They, measuring themselves by themselves and comparing themselves among themselves, are not wise." You read between the lines on this thing, and his whole picture is one of people who are going around saying, "Well, I'm better than he is." They actually kind of lay out the measure, and they measure themselves by themselves. In other words, I look in the mirror in the morning, and I think, "Well, that's okay. You know, that's what I want myself to be. That's my standard, and I meet my standard. And I certainly, my standard is a lot better than this guy's standard." Paul says, this is stupid, folks. You're going to compare yourself to anyone, compare yourself to Christ, and then you will feel like the worm that you are. But anyway, he says, I'm not going to boast myself of things beyond my field, beyond my measure, as though my measure or my field didn't reach you. We have come as far as you are in preaching the gospel of Christ. I mean, I have been there. This is not something that I'm claiming that I don't have any right to. I'm the one that came to Corinth. I'm the one that set this church up. The only reason you people even know that there is a Jesus Christ is because I came there. That's implicit in what Paul is saying here, although he's not quite that strong. He says, we're not boasting of things outside of our jurisdiction, that is our field. We're not boasting of other men's labors. It's not as though somebody else raised up this church and we're taking credit for it. But we have hope that when your faith is increased, we will be enlarged by you according to our rule abundantly, to preach the gospel in regions beyond you, and not to boast ourselves in another man's line of things made ready to our hand. In other words, this is not something that I don't want to go somewhere and have someone saying, well, we fixed it all up for Paul ahead of time, so it would work for him. It's all made ready to his hand. He says, no. He says, when your faith is increased, when you people begin to get your act together here, then I know that I'm going to be enlarged by you. And what he means by this is I'm going to be helped by you to preach the gospel in regions beyond you. In other words, what I have done here in Corinth is to establish a base of operation so that whenever you people are strong enough, I can use you as a springboard to go beyond you into places where nobody has gone. Sound familiar? Like to go where no man has gone before. That's what Paul wanted to do as far as the gospel was concerned. But he that glories, anybody that's going to take pride in this, let him glory in the Lord. For it's not the man that commends himself that is approved. It's the man that the Lord commends. Yeah, I think I can get that. Now, I wish he said, this is chapter 11, verse 1 of 2 Corinthians, I would to God that you could bear with me just a little moment here in my folly. Indeed, bear with me. I am jealous over you with a godly jealousy, for I have espoused you to one husband, that I may present you as a chaste virgin to Christ. I mean, yeah, I am a little bit jealous of you as a church. Yes, I do have feelings about this. I don't like the idea that someone comes in behind me and says that I've got no right to say these things to you. He said, I fear lest by any means, like the serpent beguiled Eve through his subtlety, so your mind should be corrupted from the simplicity that is in Christ. Boy, what a statement. That your mind should be corrupted from the simplicity that is in Christ. And the fact of the matter is that generally speaking, You know, the law is called Occam's Razor, and it means that of the two different alternatives that are presented to you to explain a phenomenon, the simplest is most likely to be right. And I've found that to be true in theology, too, that most of the bad ideas require many, many pages of documentation and argumentation and analysis and the going into Greek and Hebrew and finding new translations in order to substantiate this new idea. There's also an idea some people have that we have to go back into the original Hebrew, that everything has Hebrew roots, and we have to go back and look at everything through Hebrew eyes so that we can understand what Jesus was saying. Nonsense. The English Bible is sufficient to come to a saving knowledge of God in its simplicity. Oh, I know there are mistranslations. I know there are mistakes here and there. I know that copyists even made errors in the original text and all that stuff. But the problem thing, here's the thing. The whole is what we are talking about. You don't take the Bible in words. You don't take it in just verses. You don't take the Bible in little bits and pieces and carve it up and analyze it endlessly. You take the thing as a whole, front to back, cover to cover, Genesis to Revelation, and you read it all. And you will find, in places, some things will seem to contradict one another. And when you find these places, you're running across one little foible of the human transmission, in most cases, of the text, or in the understanding of the translators and the way in which they came across with something. But none of these things prevent coming to know God in simplicity. And that's what Paul's driving at. He said, look, let's stick with the simple gospel here and not get too fancy in the way in which we attempt to interpret it. Let's don't get 150 new doctrines going this week. If he that comes preached as another Jesus, whom we have not preached, or if you receive another spirit which you have not received, or another gospel which you have not accepted, you know, I think you probably would just listen to it and go along with it. That seems to be the way you are. Now, I suppose I was not one whit behind the very chiefest apostles. But though I be rude in speech, again, I have trouble with it. It's hard to imagine it, but that's what the man says. It's what his enemies say about him, and it's what he seems to acknowledge. Though I be rude in speech, I'm not rude in knowledge, but we have been made thoroughly manifest among you in all things. Now, look, folks, I have been plain with you. You know who I am, you know what I'm on about, and you know the facts. Now, I do wonder about one thing, he says, verse 7, 2 Corinthians 11, verse 7. Have I committed an offense in abasing myself so you could be exalted because I preached the gospel of God to you freely? I'm beginning to wonder if I made a mistake. You know, I came in there, I really abased myself, I got a job, I worked with my hands, I was one of the boys, I was just like all of you. And I worked hard, and I did this so that I would not appear to be some great one, and so that I could make the gospel of God available to you free of charge. In fact, I robbed other churches, taking wages from them to do you a service. Oh yeah, Philippi, he tells us in another place, sent to him several times in the course of his time in Corinth because he was lacking because the Corinthian church didn't take care of him. Now he says, what have I done? Was that a mistake? You know, Paul in this section of the letter just drips with sarcasm. He's pretty tough with these people. But I really think they finally got under his skin a little bit on this regard, and some of the criticisms and some of the absolutely stupid things they would say about him. And the time had come to put the record straight. He said, when I was present with you, and I was doing without, I was chargeable to no man. For what was lacking from me came from Macedonia, supplied. And all things I have kept in myself from being burdensome to you, and I'm just going to keep on doing it. The truth of Christ is in me. No man will stop me of this boasting in the region of Achaia. In other words, you're not going to take it away from me. I did it. I worked with my hands. I haven't taken a dime from you people. I have been no burden to you in any way. Now, you just have to stop and ask yourself, why on earth was it necessary for this giant, this legend of a man, to have to say that to the Corinthian church? Well, because somebody thought the contrary, obviously. Now, nobody's going to stop me, he said, of this boasting throughout the region of Achaia. Why? Because I don't love you? God knows. I'm doing what I'm doing so I can cut off occasion from those who are looking for it, that wherein they glory, that they may be found like we. In other words, there are people down there who are telling you, well, you know, I'm doing things just like Paul did them. I'm behaving just like Paul. I'm just as good as Paul. I'm operating in Paul's way. And Paul's saying, no, they're not. No, they're not. I'm doing what I'm doing so I can take it away from these people that they are saying that they're doing what I do. They're not. I would gather from what he says, they're taking money from him, from the people. For such, he says, are false apostles, deceitful workers, transforming themselves into the apostles of Christ. Well, he said he was going to be assertive in his letter, didn't he? And so he is. There were people in Corinth who had come there, maybe come and gone, or still there. He says they're false apostles. They're claiming to be apostles, and they're not. They are deceitful workers, and they transform themselves into the apostles of Christ. And he then says, no marvel, for Satan himself is transformed into an angel of light. Therefore, it is no great thing if his ministers also be transformed as the ministers of righteousness, whose end shall be according to their works. Now, folks, that is downright spooky. He said that if you have a giant, beautiful angel of light appear at the foot of your bed this night, you have no way of knowing whether that is an angel of God or the devil himself, because the devil can appear like an angel of light. And he also said that Satan has ministers. Yeah, and they look like any other minister. They will be well-dressed, have a Bible tucked under their arm, and an angelic expression on their face, and they're working for the devil. So says Paul. Give that some thought, and I'll be right back.
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2: Now, if it's possible that Satan the devil could appear at the foot of your bed or alongside you sometime in the wilderness and speak to you like a great angel of light, beautiful in all of his aspects, and just lie in his teeth to you, well, how does a poor guy like you and me, how do we know what's right, if that's possible? And it is possible. Paul says it is. And frankly, it makes sense, doesn't it? If the devil is a great deceiver, then he certainly would try to deceive you as to what he looked like, and therefore what you see personified on television and elsewhere as evil probably doesn't look a thing like what evil really looks like in its countenance. So what about that? And if Satan has ministers at large out there who, as far as any appearances, any indications that you and I might notice, looks just like a minister of righteousness, makes sense, doesn't it, that Satan would deceive us in that way as well? Now, where are they? I don't want to point any fingers, but do you suppose it's possible that as you click around your television set looking at different preachers, or as you punch the buttons on your radio driving down the road and you listen to some of us who are preachers, that amongst that group is a minister of Satan the devil? Don't like to think about that. Don't like to even consider it. And perhaps, though, the most important question is, how would you know? And how do you make the distinction between them? Well, I'm going to give you the short answer today, and it is very simple. Keep your nose in the Bible. Make it a point to read the Bible. Try to read the Bible every day of your life. Try to read through the Bible, cover to cover, all the way, Old Testament, New Testament, and reread the parts of it that aren't clear to you. Make it a part of your life. You do that, and you will never go far wrong. Because the fact is, the Bible is the great inoculator. It's the great immunization, the great vaccine against the devil in all of his wiles and all of his deceit. The prophet Isaiah says, you look to the law and the testimony when you hear these people come along muttering. He said, listen, look at the law and the testimony. If they speak not according to this word, there is no light in them. Now, it's not that the law of God's a set of handcuffs and shackles that God puts on you to keep you from having a good time. It's a light to your feet and a lamp to your path to keep you from stumbling over things and falling down and hurting yourself. That's what the law is all about. And when some fool comes along and tells you you don't need a law, you don't need any instructions in what's right and what's wrong, well, then you really ought to know that something, somewhere, isn't right. And if you're a regular reader of the Bible, the whole Bible, you'll know better. No, Paul said, now I'm going to tell you this again. Don't let anybody think of me as a fool. I am no fool. However, as a fool, receive me for a moment that I can boast myself a little. What I'm going to speak, I don't speak this from God telling me, Paul, tell them this. I'm doing it foolishly in this confidence of boasting. The reason I'm doing this is I'm doing it sarcastically because you people seem to appreciate that. Seeing that many people glory after the flesh, okay, it's my turn. Seeing you suffer fools gladly, seeing you yourselves are wise. Oh, his pen drips with sarcasm. You suffer, you permit it if a man will bring you into bondage, if a man devour you, if a man will take things from you, if a man will exalt himself, he can even walk up and slap you on the face, and you'll take that. I speak concerning reproach, as though we had been weak. Howbeit, wherever anyone is bold, I speak foolishly, I'm bold also. Are they Hebrews? So am I. Are they Israelites? So am I. Are they of the seed of Abraham? So am I. Are they ministers of Christ? I speak as a fool. Remind you now, I'm just being sarcastic. I am more. In labors more abundant, in stripes above measure, in prison more often, in death often. Of the Jews, 5 times, I receive 40 stripes, save one. Enough already. I'll lay my hand on my mouth, for I have suffered nothing for the gospel of Christ. Until next time, this is Ronald Dart, and you were born to win.
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3: Well, you'll never find a book that has more pointed principles about living a pure life than the book of Proverbs. Throughout the whole book are illustrations, mini stories, things that you should take to heart when you read this book. In fact, one of the ways to study the book of Proverbs is get a notebook and put the topic at the top of the page. And every time you find a proverb on that subject, just write it in underneath the topic. And little by little, you'll convey to yourself the power of this book as all of the principles about individual subjects come together. That's kind of what I did when I prepared these messages and came up with these subjects. And I tell you, friends, there's so much in the book of Proverbs about living a pure life and the dangers and what happens when you don't. Tremendous reading for our culture today. Don't forget, during this month, we have a wonderful resource. It is a book about Israel. And even today, as I awoke, saw some crazy stuff being said about Israel from people here in America who've lost their minds about this nation and have become as anti-Semitic as some of the things surrounding the Holocaust. We need to be on our toes as believers and not be afraid to share what God has said about the nation of Israel. We've put it in a book, 100-plus pages, a beautiful gift book, and it's called God's Heart for Israel and Why It Should Have a Place in Your Heart, Too. And it's our resource for the month of August. 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And you'll be happy to have it because it will help you answer the questions that are being asked all over the country today. 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
4: Walter Trobisch was writing on sexual purity and God's forgiveness, and he made a statement in one of his articles that just jumped off the page to me. The statement was that God's wonderful forgiveness is so wonderful that God can make done things undone. And I looked at that and I thought, that's not true. That's not true. I never wrote a letter to anybody who wrote an article in a magazine before in my life, but I wrote him a letter. I said, I read your article and it is wonderful except for one statement. God cannot make done things undone. How many of you know that? I was at that time counseling with a young lady who was in trouble because of immorality. She was carrying a child that she should not have been carrying. She had no husband. She had been immoral. And she was brokenhearted, and she asked God to forgive her, and God did forgive her, no question about it, but the baby was born. You can't make done things undone. So there is a price, spiritually. But I don't want to talk about the spiritual price. I want to get down to the practical issues that affect this in our churches and in our homes, because Solomon looks at us as almost as if he's taking an x-ray picture of this particular time in history. And he tells us what happens when we do not follow God's clear direction about moral purity. First of all, we suffer personally. Proverbs 5:9 says, "Lest you give your honor to others and your years to the cruel one." One commentator I read said the word cruel one means blackmailer. Lest you give your honor to others and allow yourself to be blackmailed. You pay a price emotionally. Proverbs 5:11-14 says that this kind of activity fills your life with remorse and regret. And you mourn at last when your flesh and your body are consumed and you say, "How I have hated instruction, and my heart despised correction. I have not obeyed the voice of my teachers nor inclined my ear to those who instructed me. I was on the verge of total ruin in the midst of the assembly of the congregation." Notice hated instruction, despised correction, obeyed not the voice of his teachers, inclined not his ear to those who instructed him. Here's a person who looks back on his life and realized that he had been forewarned and he had ignored the warning and had walked headlong into the whole situation in spite of that. I cannot tell you how many times people have come to talk to me over the years of my ministry about relationships that they knew were wrong, that they knew were in violation of the Word of God. And as we have talked, I have explained to them what God's Word said. And they have said, we're going to do this anyway and ask God to forgive us. That's tempting God with presumptuous sin. That's saying, I can do whatever I want, and then I can just pray a prayer and God will make it all better. My friend, that is so presumptuous, and it helps you to understand how little you know both about the grace of God and the judgment of God. And then here's one that everyone who's been through a situation in life can certainly talk about, and that is how this deals with you financially. Proverbs 5:10, and notice what it says, lest aliens be filled with your wealth and your labors go to the house of a foreigner. Isn't that something? You watch people go through a divorce and see how they have to settle their business. Or here's another proverb, 6:26, for by means of a harlot, a man is reduced to a crust of bread. I know guys who work every day, and about 80% of their work goes toward alimony and settlement accounts and attorney's fees because they couldn't stay at home and do what God tells them to do. So they work every day, and they're reduced to a crust of bread. It touches you professionally. It says here, verses 18 and 19, for her house leads down to death, and her paths to the dead. Now watch this. None who go to her return, nor do they regain the paths of life. A very interesting concept. Yes, God can forgive it, and yes, he will, and I want to make sure before we're finished, anyone caught up in the trap like we're talking about knows that God will forgive you and he'll wash it clean. He'll give you a clean heart, but there is a price to pay. There are consequences. There's scar tissue that develops over the issues that happen. And it's usually true that when someone falls, this is especially true when it's someone in spiritual leadership, they may be forgiven and they may be restored, but they're never restored to the same level of influence that they had before it all happened. They can't recover the lost momentum in their life and regain the paths that once they walked. Then it touches you socially. Notice verses 29 through 35 of the sixth chapter say, so is he who goes to his neighbor's wife. Whoever touches her shall not be innocent. People do not despise a thief if he steals to satisfy himself when he's starving. Yet when he is found, he must restore sevenfold. He may have to give up all the substance of his house. Whoever commits adultery with a woman lacks understanding. That means he's ignorant. He who does so destroys his own soul. Wounds and dishonor he will get, and his reproach will not be wiped away. For jealousy is a husband's fury. Therefore, he will not spare in the day of vengeance. He will accept no recompense, nor will he be appeased, though you give him many gifts. Every time I turn around, somebody's saying, well, if it's just me, and it's just her, and it's all right with me, and it's all right with her, how does that affect anybody else? How many of you know that for every me and every her, there's four or five other people involved at each end? There's no such thing as just me and her. We all as men ought to pray, Almighty God, preserve me from ever having to go in and sit down with my children and explain to them why their mother and I are not going to be together anymore, or why I have violated the covenant of marriage. There's always people hurt. It hurts you professionally, it hurts you socially, and there's a terrible, terrible penalty to be paid. You say, Pastor Jeremiah, this is not a happy message. I know. But it is a message that comes out of the Word of God. And you know, there are all these passages in the book of Proverbs strung together about wisdom. And if one person hears this warning and walks away from an affair that's about to happen, or gets out of an involvement that they've started to get into because they realize that God has sent them this love letter to warn them against the penalty, it will be worth all of the tension I feel in this room right now. Well, That's the problem. Let's talk about how we keep this from happening, all right? I want to get away from the problem. Let's go to the solution. Once again, the book of Proverbs gives us some encouragement. How do I keep this kind of thing from happening in my life? And I speak as a person who is taking this counsel along with you, because I'm no better than anyone else. I stand on this platform so you can see me, but not because I'm above you. I'm just one of you. I'm a fellow struggler, a fellow human being with all of the same potential to do something terrible if I don't walk with God. But listen to the Proverbs. First of all, respond to the counsel of God's word. Here in this passage that we have read, and in all these passages, there is this plea on the part of the father to the son. Notice chapter 5, verses 1 and 2. My son, pay attention to my wisdom. Lend your ear to my understanding, that you may preserve discretion and your lips may keep knowledge. Notice in this chapter, it talks about paying attention to what you hear. Some of you who are younger say, oh, they don't know what it's like to live in this culture. This is all puritanical. This is all fantasy on their part that people live pure lives. It is not so. There are people who live according to the word of God and find the joy of a pure and moral lifestyle. Proverbs 7, the beginning says this, my son, keep my words and treasure my commandments within you. Keep my commands and live, and my law as the apple of your eye. Bind them on your fingers, write them on the tablet of your heart. Say to wisdom, you're my sister, and call understanding your nearest kin, that they may keep you from the immoral woman and from the seductress who flatters with her words. What does that say? That the word of God is the preventative. The word of God will help you. You need to have the word of God flowing through your life, memorizing scripture, hearing God's word, reading books, reading the word of God over and over again. Let the word of God renew your mind and fill your heart with God's truth. Psalm 119 verse 11 says, your word have I hidden in my heart. Why? That I might not sin against you. And Psalm 119 verse 9 says, how can a young man cleanse his way? Listen, by taking heed according to your word. That's it. Let the word of God be your constant companion. Can't get enough of the word of God on Sunday for this to happen, I promise you. Can't get it by listening to Turning Point Radio or watching Turning Point Television. You got to get in the book yourself. Let the word of God come through your spirit. Secondly, reject an arrogant attitude. Notice verse 26 of chapter 7. Says, for she has cast down many wounded. Now watch this. And all who were slain by her were strong men. How many of you know that there's no such person who is totally impervious to this kind of an attack or this kind of an involvement? The first thing we need to do, men, is exercise this knowledge, and women too, that any one of us, no matter what our background, no matter what our circumstances, capable of doing something to hurt God and hurt the ones that love us, hurt our testimony, and hurt our families. We're capable of it. The Bible says that we're not ever to allow pride to get into our lives, because pride goes before destruction and a haughty spirit before a fall. 1 Corinthians 10:12 says, therefore, let him who thinks he stands take heed lest he fall. A man had a date, and he took his date for a picnic, and they stopped. This is a true story. They stopped at Kentucky Fried Chicken and bought two boxes of chicken to go on their little picnic. And when they got to the park, he opened up his box of chicken, and instead of chicken, in the box was apparently that day's receipts, over $800. His date said, what are you going to do with this? He said, well, take it back. Absolutely. So he went back to Kentucky Fried and he took the box and he gave it to the proprietor. And the proprietor was overwhelmed, as you can well imagine. In our culture today, that kind of thing doesn't happen very often. And he said, you know, this is an incredible story. This is a wonderful story. I'm going to call the newspapers. We're going to get them out here and we're going to put this in the paper and let everybody know that honesty is still around. He said, oh, don't do that. The woman I'm with is not my wife. Now, that illustrates the subtle way that we think. Isn't that right? You can be honest about $800 and absolutely dishonest about a more important relationship than you'll ever know. That's how easy Satan fools us into thinking we're incapable of making such mistakes. Listen to me. Don't be arrogant. Don't think it can't happen to you. I don't care how pristine you may be in your thought process. Remember, let him that thinketh he stand take heed lest he fall. Reject an arrogant spirit. And then thirdly, recognize the danger of conversation. This is happening more and more. Every time we talk to somebody, well, we could just talk. Usually it's not even a sexual thing that begins. It's just, well, she listened to me. She cared about what was going on. I could talk. A reminder to all marital couples, we need to talk more. What's going on right now is we got chat rooms on the internet. We got all kinds of infidelity going on because people are talking to one another on the internet. Now, I'm not saying that every internet relationship is bad, but it's bad if you already have a relationship. Somebody said, well, I'm not sure I'm married to the right woman. My friend, if you're married, you're married to the right woman. Amen? Chat rooms, just the very thought of it. People getting together in the quietness of their study or at work or wherever, developing relationships through conversation. Did you notice when we were going through these passages how much was said about words? In case you didn't, let me just run them by you real quickly. Proverbs 2:16, deliver you from the immoral woman, from the seductress who flatters with their words. 5:3, for the lips of an immoral woman drip honey and her mouth is smoother than oil. Proverbs 6:24, to keep you from the evil woman, from the flattering tongue of a seductress. Proverbs 7:21, with her enticing speech she caused him to yield. With her flattering lips she seduced him. Just be careful about conversations. There is a line in a conversation between a man and a woman who are not married to each other and are married to somebody else. There's a line in conversation over which you should not cross. When you start discussing personal, intimate things with people who are not your own spouse, you have entered into the danger zone, and it's just a matter of time before all of the things that we've talked about already become personally known to you. Watch out for your conversations. I never saw that before, but it's so true. Then run away from temptation. I've said this so often in various sermons that come close to this subject that I'm almost embarrassed to say it again. But notice what it says in Proverbs 5:8. Remove your way far from her and do not go near the door of her house. Get out of there, man. Get out of there. I often said the best equipment for maintaining moral purity is the best pair of Adidas you can buy. Joseph ran away. Remember that? Joseph was caught and he ran away. And it says in the Word of God that we're to flee this. Do not let your heart turn aside to her ways. Do not even stray into her paths. 1 Corinthians 6:18 says, flee sexual immorality. 2 Timothy 2:22 says, flee youthful lusts. Run from it. I don't have to interpret that. You're in a situation at work where this kind of thing is happening and you're getting kind of drawn into a relationship, ask for a transfer. If you have the power, ask for their transfer. But don't allow yourself to stay in an environment where you are constantly exposed to the same temptation which you are currently not doing well with. Realize the fulfillment of your marriage relationship. It's not only what you do out there, it's what you do at home as well. Now, turn with me. You're not going to believe this is in the Bible, but it is. Let me read, beginning in the 5th chapter, beginning at the 15th verse. Are you ready? Drink water from your own cistern, running water from your own well. Should your fountains be dispersed abroad, streams of water in the streets, let them be only your own and not for strangers with you. Let your fountain be blessed and rejoice with the wife of your youth as a loving deer and a graceful doe. Let her breast satisfy you at all times and always be enraptured with her love. For why should you, my son, be enraptured by an immoral woman and be embraced in the arms of a seductress? You say, that's almost erotic language to be reading in church. It's in the Bible. And what it says is, there isn't anything wrong with sexuality. There's not anything wrong with it. God created it. It's to be enjoyed within the boundary of marriage between one man and one woman who covenanted themselves together for life. And the Bible says in the book of Hebrews that God honors this, that marriage is an honorable thing among all, and the bed undefiled, but fornicators and adulterers God will judge. God teaches us that the best defense is a good offense, right? And when you allow God to work in your own marriage relationship so that it's strong, makes it even more difficult for the tempter to come and lure you away and do something that will destroy your life. Finally, resolve to guard your heart. Proverbs 6:25 says, "Do not lust after her beauty in your heart, nor let her allure you with her eyelids." Proverbs 4:23 says, "Keep your heart with all diligence, for out of it spring the issues of life." Job said in Job 31:1, "I have made a covenant with my eyes. Why then should I look upon a young woman?" A young man who was unaccustomed to the nightlife of the city was in Paris in the company of an older man. It was night as they stood outside one of the dens of iniquity, and the atmosphere was heavy with perfume. The sound of music and dancing broke in upon the ear. The lights over the entrance seemed alive with brilliance. Turning to the old man, the younger man asked, "And what is this?" With no smile whatever, the reply came, "This, son, is the gate of hell." And above the entrance was a sign, "Nothing to pay. Nothing to pay to get in, but everything to pay once you're there." The Word of God is such a loving letter. It may sound as if it's harsh when we speak of it in terms like this, but God loves us so much, He wants the best for us. And the best for us does not lie in illicit relationships and in moral conduct. My friend, the best is in a relationship according to God's Word. I have a friend by the name of Richard Furman, who is a doctor in Boone, North Carolina. He is a thoracic surgeon and a wonderful Christian. And we were talking about losing our parents. He told me about his dad, who died when he was 73. And he said, "David, one thing I will never forget is that after my dad died, we as children gathered around and were talking to my mom about my dad and their relationship and their marriage. And we got to talking about their wedding. And mom said that when they got married, they didn't have any money for a honeymoon. So they spent their honeymoon in her parents' home, up in the second story of their home." And one of the kids said, "Mom, how long did the honeymoon last?" She said, "It ended yesterday." That's what I want. Isn't that what you want? Isn't that where the joy of life is? Isn't that where godliness is reflected in homes? It ended yesterday. May it be so for us. And let me say this to you. Wherever you are in this process, maybe you have blown it. Maybe there's some scars on your heart. I want to tell you that God will forgive you. And He wants you now to take what's left of your life and make the best of it for His honor and glory. You can't go back and undo what's done, but you can go forward. You can go forward with the principles of God's Word and live your life according to His principles of purity. May God grant that you will do it. And in the process, may you find a way to cultivate a higher love, a love for the Lord Jesus that will be so great that you would never want to do anything to hurt Him because He's done so much for you.
3: Amen. Amen. Well, tomorrow we're going to talk about Power Up Your Marriage, Proverbs for Partners. So kind of make that transition into the marriage discussion tomorrow from the book of Proverbs. I hope you'll join us then. I've been telling you about this book, God's Heart for Israel. It's our resource for the month of August. You'll want to have this book because it brings together the passages from the Bible that talk about the importance of Israel in God's plan. And it's important that we as believers don't lose sight of what the Bible tells us. The Bible is very clear that God blesses those who bless Israel and that He curses those who curse Israel. I didn't say that. The Bible says that. And it's in this book, along with a lot of other principles. We want you to have the book. When you send your gift to Turning Point in the month of August, we'll send it to you when you ask for it, and it'll be our way of saying thank you for your involvement. See you next time.
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Jeff and Sherry Easter to kick us off on this very first Monday morning of the month of August here on Southern Gospel Middays. No rock, Jeff and Sherry Easter. Welcome in, y'all. I am Troy Peets. You know where I'm at. I'm hanging out in the chair and on the air, ready to bring you the best in Southern Gospel music. That's what we do each and every day right here on Singing News Radio. I want you to hang out with me today. It's a new month. It's a new week. All still the same great music. Here's the Mylan Hayes family with Garden Tomb on Singing News Radio.

Everybody loves that guy, Scotty Inman, with Anywhere Jesus Is on Southern Gospel Middays. Coming up in a few, I got the new one from Poet Voices. I got the Inspirations in the lineup. But here's a former number one from the Guardians on this Monday. Kick up my heels and sing on Singing News Radio. I'm Troy Peach.

We're getting this Monday morning started off with a bang. It's Poet Voices. Now I'm on my way. Kingdom Air's on the way. Brian Free and Assurance with one of my favorites. Even got a classic from Kirk Talley on the way. Here's the boys from Bryson City, the Inspirations. Hallelujah. What a morning.

Bringing us to the bottom of the hour is the boys from Dollywood, the Kingdom Heirs. Prayer Changes Me. Paid in Full with What Victory just before that here on Southern Gospel Middays. Coming up in a few, I got the latest from the Cragans, who, by the way, have found out that their album has been nominated for a Dove Award. Yep, in the first round. So excited for the Cragans. It's on the way in just a little bit. Here's one from Brian Free and Assurance, though. One of my favorites from the Beyond Amazed album, Everything He Forgot. On Southern Gospel Middays on Singing News Radio.

God's Love and Me. It's the Cragans here on Southern Gospel Middays, and they just found out their album got nominated for a Dove Award this year. I am so proud of those guys, and what a talented family. Before that, we had a little throwback action from Kirk Talley with Serenaded by Angels here on Singing News Radio. I'm Troy Peach. It's about time for hour number two. On the way there, got Gold City lined up, and this one here from Anthem Edition. It's their new one. He is

Savior. I felt fire from above. I've been down to the river. I ain't the same. A prodigal's return.

It's Only by the Blood, brand new music from the Wisnitz here on this Monday edition of Southern Gospel Middays. Welcome in, y'all. I am Troy Peach. Third day of August. Yes, we have made it to another great month in the year 2026. Can you believe it's already August? I don't know about you, but a lot of kids around here, today was the first day of school, or at least this week will be the first day of school. I said this the other day, but what happened when we used to go back to school, you know, after Labor Day? And now the kids get a month, maybe a month and a half, two at the most off, and they're right back to school. I don't get it, but you know what? I guess, you know, some people know better than I do on all that kind of stuff. But anyway, it's good to be back with you here on Southern Gospel Middays. I'm Troy Peach. I'm hanging out in the chair and on the air. All kinds of great music going to come your way this hour, including this one here. And I have been waiting to say this. It's the first time ever I can say it on the radio. Your current number one song in all of Southern Gospel music

Former number one song from Tribute here on this beautiful Monday. If the sun has set you free, you are free indeed. By the way, another congrats goes out to Tribute Quartet. Got a nomination for Album of the Year in the Dove Awards. So excited for those guys. Well, now it is that time of day for us to sit down together, open up our copy of the Word of God, and find our singing news verse of the day. Today, your singing news verse of the day comes out of the book of Proverbs, chapter 17 and verse 17. A friend loves at all times, and a brother is born for adversity. That's your singing news verse of the day here on Southern Gospel Middays. Here's another one of those former number ones. I mean, it's all kind of number one songs here in this first set. From the Lefevre Quartet, When My Feet Touch the Streets of Gold. I am

21 minutes past the hour brings us music from the Irwins. It's a brand new release, Taste and See. Coming up in just a few, got music from Week's Revival on the way. Also got Jim and Melissa Brady with a song, a Dottie Rambo classic. It's on the way in just a few. But this next guy up here, we're going to be with him this coming Saturday night over in Lenoir, North Carolina. Broy Hill Civic Center, Peach Goldman, Jonathan Wilburn, Jeff Tolbert, and Primitive Road, and our friends, Heart to Heart. It happens this Saturday night. You can get tickets now at thebroyhillcenter.com. Come be with us. Here's Jonathan Wilburn with His Grace is Sufficient. Seven Gospel Middays on Singing News Radio. I'm Troy Peach.

The Word of Prophecy broadcast. In this hour of the world's greatest crisis, hear a unique revelation and message by Brother Ray Pringle, a man anointed to be a prophet of God. The voice of one crying in the wilderness, prepare ye the way of the Lord, make his path straight, as saith the prophet. And many of the children of Israel shall he turn to the Lord their God, and he shall go before him in the spirit and power of Elias, to turn the hearts of the fathers to the children, and the disobedient to the wisdom of the just, to make ready a people prepared.

0: Welcome to Radio's and America's Most Challenging Hour. And I'm Brother Ray Pringle. Well, I'm coming your way again with a true message, but an old-fashioned message right out of the greatest book ever given and made available to the human family by Almighty God. And that, ladies and gentlemen, is your Holy Bible. And I want to call your attention to this profound truth that the Bible is an inerrant and infallible book that contains the Word of God. It is the Word of God, the Word of our great Creator God that you and I can trust to be true in all its claims. Now, if you'll stay tuned in and pay attention to this broadcast, you'll find today's message informative, interesting, and inspiring. And as Jesus Christ, His apostles, and God's holy prophets of old cried out to the people of their generations, so do I. May God give you ears to hear and a heart to understand. I begin a message today, and will be on the radio broadcast for several days, entitled, The Mind of Christ. I'll begin with a scripture found in your Holy Bible. It's found in Isaiah, the 26th chapter, verse 4. And God says, or the prophet speaking for God said, Thou wilt keep him in perfect peace, whose mind is stayed on thee, because he trusteth in thee. See, having the mind of Christ is one of the great orders of the scriptures of the New Testament. The Apostle Paul, he made that order a number of times in his epistles, and it's very evident that the Lord intended for us to have the mind of Christ. If you turn with me, please, to Philippians, the second chapter, you'll find it there recorded in the epistle that the Apostle Paul wrote, and he was writing for Jesus Christ as the great apostle, and he says in Philippians 2, verses 4 and 5, Look not every man on his own things, but every man also on the things of others. Let this mind be in you, which was also in Christ Jesus. Now, what was that mind? Well, in a capsule, it meant to look on the things of others and not on the things only for ourselves. And that is that we have a mind that is unselfish, that we are, the Spirit of God working in us and the Word of God in us causes us to look on the things and the needs of others and not just simply on the things that pertain to us and our families. We look on the needs of other families. We're concerned about others when we have the mind of Christ. And the scripture very profoundly reveals to us in the 10th chapter of the book of Hebrews that when a person is born again, when we're saved, when we repent and turn to the Lord with all of our hearts, that God has made it known in His in the scriptures. In Hebrews 10 and verse 16, this is a covenant that I will make with them after those days, saith the Lord. I will put my laws into their hearts, and in their minds will I write them. God has done a marvelous act of grace and a miracle when we come to the Lord in true repentance and receive Christ as our Lord and Master. He does something miraculous. He writes His laws in our minds and in our hearts. That's why we can have the mind of Christ. We begin to think like Christ does. That certainly don't mean you can know everything like Jesus does, of course, but we have a mind that we look on the things of others. We're not selfish any longer. And the very fact that the Bible commands us to repent, Jesus said in Luke, the 13th chapter, verse 3 and verse 5, I tell you, except you repent, you'll likewise perish. Well, repent, the word repent, one of the meanings of that great word that brings us to God is to change our mind. Change our minds. Well, ladies and gentlemen, when we change our mind, then we become reconciled to the mind of Jesus Christ. And we can't have the mind of Christ until we are willing for God to give us that mind, which is the mind of Christ. They also, in the book, one of the books the Apostle Paul wrote in Romans 12 and verse 2, he gives this apostolic order, be not conformed to this world, but be ye transformed by the renewing of your mind. See, when we're saved, we have a new mind. Praise God, make you a new mind and a new spirit. For why will you die, saith the Lord? So he says here, we must be transformed by the renewing of our mind, that we may prove what is that good and acceptable and perfect will of God through our mind. And that begins when we repent and turn to Jesus Christ and to the Father with all of our hearts. And ladies and gentlemen, the Lord will keep us in perfect peace, whose mind is stayed on Him, as He's promised to us, if we will keep our minds on Him. And we must have a spiritual mind. Now, the Bible warns us here about not having a spiritual mind. Also, in one of the great works of the Apostle Paul, in Romans, the 8th chapter, verses 6 and 7, he said to be carnally minded, that's fleshly minded, is death. But to be spiritually minded is life and peace. Why? Because the carnal mind is enmity against God. For it is not subject to the law of God, neither indeed can be. And that is the reason for that is because until we are truly born again, we do not have God's laws written in our minds and in our hearts. And we cannot think like God and have the mind of Christ until our minds have the laws of God written, not with a pen of iron on a stone like Moses wrote the laws of God, but it's written on the fleshly tables of our heart, as the apostle profoundly reveals to us in 2 Corinthians, the 2nd chapter, that God writes His law with His finger on the minds and the hearts of those who actually come to the Lord in repentance and receive Christ as their Lord and Master. Now, also in another one of the great apostle Paul's epistles, in Philippians, the 4th chapter, he gives this great profound revelation. In verse 6 through verses 8, he said, be careful for nothing. In other words, don't worry about anything. If we have the mind of Christ, we don't worry. But in everything, by prayer and supplication, let your requests be made known unto God. And the peace of God, which passeth all understanding, shall keep your hearts and minds in Christ Jesus, or through Christ Jesus. And then he makes this profound direction in verse 8. Finally, brethren, whatsoever things are true, whatsoever things are honest, whatsoever things are just, whatsoever things are pure, whatsoever things are lovely, whatsoever things are of good report, if there be any virtue, if there be any praise, think on these things. And then he says, those things which you both learned and received and heard and seen in me, do, and the God of peace shall be with you. And he says, if we'll keep our minds and hearts on the Lord, the peace of God that passeth all human understanding will keep our hearts and minds in Christ Jesus. Isn't that wonderful? It certainly is, to have a mind that we can stay upon the Lord and we can have the peace of God every day of our lives. In another wonderful scripture, in 2 Corinthians 11, beginning in verse 1, on having the mind of Christ. Would to God ye could bear with me a little in my folly, and indeed bear with me, the great apostle Paul writes. He said, I'm jealous over you with godly jealousy, for I've espoused you to one husband. I've espoused you to one husband, speaking of Christ, that I may present you as a chaste virgin to Christ. But I fear, lest by any means, as a serpent beguiled Eve through his subtlety, so your minds, speaking to Christians, that your minds should be corrupted from the simplicity that is in Christ. It's possible for a Christian to become corrupted in their minds because they listen to things that are corrupt. They don't hear the Word of God. They're not in tune with the Word of God, and that is in tune with the Spirit of God when you're in tune with the Word of God. And we have to stay in tune with the Word of God to have the peace of God that passeth all understanding. And old Brother James, the brother of Jesus Christ, wrote so wonderfully in the first chapter of the book of James, in verse 7, he said, let not that man think that he shall receive anything of the Lord if he's double-minded, for a double-minded man is unstable in all of his ways. A double-minded man. We must have a mind that is single. that we believe what Jesus said. We believe the Word of God. We don't believe everything we hear. See, 2 Timothy 1:7 also declares that God did not give us the spirit of fear, but of power and of love and a sound mind. Well, a sound mind, that's what Jesus gives for us. And if you don't believe that, one of the great records of Jesus Christ and his ministers recorded in Mark 5, and the Bible tells us here that Jesus came across the sea into the land of Gadara. And when he came out off the ship, there met him a man. He went in off the ship, and a man met him wearing no clothes, crying out, "What have I to do with thee, Jesus, thou Son of the Most High God? I adjure you by God that you torment me not." For Jesus had rebuked the unclean spirit and said, "Come out of him." And Jesus said, "What's your name?" He said, "Legion, for we are many." And he besought him he'd not send him away out of the country. And there was a nigh unto the mountains where Jesus had landed there, foot of the mountains, and there was a great herd of swine feeding. And the devils besought him, "Send us into the swine that we may go into them." And forthwith Jesus gave them leave. And the unclean spirits went out and entered into the swine out of the man who was possessed. And they ran into the sea and were choked. And they that fed the swine fled and told it in the city and the country, and they went to see what was done. And when they came to Jesus, they saw the man that was possessed with the devil, and he had that legion of devils in him, sitting and clothed and in his right mind, and they were afraid of him. And ladies and gentlemen, when you get the mind of Christ, people will shun you. They will separate you from their company. When you get in your right mind, you'll start wearing clothes, unlike most Americans do, and you will live the life of Jesus Christ because he gives you the mind of Christ down at the old altar when you receive him as Lord and Master. Shall we pray? Father, I thank you tonight or today, wherever the broadcast happens to be at this time, for those, dear Lord, who are listening, and I pray that you'll deal with their hearts and grip their hearts in this message and let them know that you can turn their hearts to the Word of God that will give them the peace of God because they accept the mind of Christ that will give them true tranquility in the midst of a storm. We ask you to save and deliver in the name of Jesus. Amen and amen. Ladies and gentlemen, this is Brother Ray Pringle. 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

Legacy 5, and I know the sweet voice of the shepherd kicking us off on the lunchtime hour here on this Monday edition of Southern Gospel Middays. Hey, y'all, I'm Troy Peach, your host in the chair and on the air for another great hour. I get to spend with you right here playing the best music this side of the pearly gates. In this hour, you're going to get a new one from Mark Bishop. I got Jason Crabb lined up, Kingdom Airs, even got a throwback from the Singing Americans. You don't want to miss any of it. Here's one from the Perrys. I remember recording this song, and I loved it from the time I heard the demo. Walk me through the Perrys.

Singer-songwriter Mark Bishop, I believe he's singing about home here on Singing News Radio. Here's the latest from Paid in Full. Man, I've always loved this trio of guys. What Victory, Paid in Full on Southern Gospel Middays.

I believe a Dove Award-winning song from Mr. Jason Crabb, Sometimes I Cry. Coming up, the new one from Jeff and Sherry Easter. I've got music from the Kingdom Heirs and more. Here's Jonathan Wilburn with his Grace is Sufficient. 22 minutes past the hour on a Monday.

0: If you want to understand God's heart for the home, start with His design for marriage. And that's where we're headed this time on Through the Bible. So if you have a copy of God's Word, turn to Matthew chapter 19, the classic passage where Jesus answers questions about divorce. Our teacher is Dr. J. Vernon McGee, of course, and he's going to walk us through his response to questions that are as old as, well, you'll see, they're as old as Moses. I'm Steve Schwetz, welcoming you aboard the Bible bus. And as you get settled, let's listen to a couple of conversations from fellow passengers traveling with us. First, here's a longtime listener from Georgia. Her name is Dale.
1: I love to tell the story because it's transformed my life and generations thereafter. My name is Dale from Toccoa, Georgia. When I was 16, I was a brand new Christian and knew nothing. And one of the pastors who discipled me early on handed me a booklet by Dr. J. Vernon McGee on the tabernacle and what it meant in terms of demonstrating Christ in the midst of His people. I was so fascinated by that study that I began to be a devoted listener on the radio to Dr. Vernon McGee, and then digitally, my children listened as I raised them, my husband also, and through all the years of him going through seminary, us going to a mission field, me going to law school, Dr. J. Vernon McGee and you two were with us always. I just wanted to say that we've come full circle now, and I just bought a set of Lego blocks for my grandson to turn into a facsimile of the early tabernacle. And I'm getting the booklet from Dr. Vernon McGee to explain how you see Christ in the tabernacle. So you guys have just been very useful for our family and helping us to know and deeply understand what God has spoken to us through the Bible, and appreciate you very much.
0: What a fun way to learn about the tabernacle. We love it when God's Word is a family affair. And then here's a short note from a listener in Argentina who joins us in Spanish. Hello, I'm Marcelo. I listen to your daily program and learn so much. 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Well, if hearing these stories makes you pause and consider how God's Word is shaping your life, you know that we'd love to hear your story too. You can send us a note through the feedback section of the app or email us if you prefer that at BibleBus@ttb.org. And if you love letters, we do too, and you can write it to Box 7100, Pasadena, California, 91109. In Canada, Box 25325, London, Ontario, N6C6B1. Or if you prefer the phone, just leave us a voicemail anytime at 1-800-65-BIBLE. Let's pray. Heavenly Father, we're so grateful for your word as it reaches into the lives of those who listen around the world. May your spirit be the joy and courage of us and everyone listening. We ask this in Jesus' name. Amen. Here's Dr. J. Vernon McGee with our study of Matthew 19 on Through the Bible.
2: Now today, friends, our study brings us here to the 19th chapter of the Gospel of Matthew. And this, by the way, is a very, very important chapter. And these chapters, as you well know, are just chock full of very wonderful things that we are in right now. It's very difficult, actually, for me to finish a chapter in each broadcast because they are actually so rich and so meaningful. Now, here in chapter 19, very briefly, we are going to see the Lord Jesus entering Judea. We'll see him proclaiming God's standard for marriage and the only grounds for divorce given. Now, it may be right now you'd like to go to the telephone, call up some friend that you and this party have had maybe some discussion about divorce, and listen to the broadcast today. Then we'll see the Lord Jesus blessing little children. He meets a rich young ruler, and he points the apostles to their position in the coming kingdom. We're going to do our best to cover the chapter, but the chances are that we just might not do that today. Now, in this movement that we have here in Matthew, our attention now is directed to the geography of the gospel. Do you notice how the chapter opens? It came to pass that when Jesus had finished these sayings, What sayings? Well, the ones that we've been considering back here in chapter 17, in fact, beginning of 16, 17 and 18. And now he's finished those, and he departed from Galilee and came into the coasts of Judea beyond Jordan. Now, have you noted the movement that we have actually in a physical and geographical sense now? He began up yonder in Caesarea Philippi, announced that he was going to Jerusalem to die. He moved down into Galilee, and he was in that area around Capernaum and the Sea of Galilee. In fact, all around it, he crossed over to Gadara, and now we find he leaves Galilee, and he came into the coasts of Judea beyond Jordan. That means on the east bank of the Jordan. And great multitudes followed him, and he healed them there. Now, I'd like to put together two words again to emphasize what we've emphasized again and again. One is multitudes, and the other is healed. Multitudes healed. Not just a few, but multitudes were healed. I'm more and more impressed by this. And I would say that if you're going to be a faith healer, brother, you ought to go to the hospitals and empty them. That's the thing that should be done. That's what our Lord did when he went by. I tell you, anyone wanting to be healed could be healed. Multitudes were healed. Now we come here in verse 3. These religious rulers come to him, and he restates God's ideal for marriage and grounds for divorce. Let me read. The Pharisees also came unto him, tempting him. They were after him, you can see. And they are bringing now a problem that is just as difficult today as it was in that day, and saying unto him, is it lawful for a man to put away his wife for every cause? They come to him with this question that concerns divorce. And that's a real live question among Christians today. And let me background this just a little to say that God has given to all of mankind certain things for the welfare of mankind. For instance, he's given here marriage, and marriage is for the sake of the home. That was his protection for the home. And marriage is something that he's given to be a blessing to mankind, whether they're saved or unsaved. Then he gave capital punishment, actually, for the protection of a nation, to protect the lives of people in a nation. And that was given. And then he gave the Sabbath law for the protection of the individual, that he might have one day of rest. So you have the individual, the family, and the nation. And these are just general laws that he gave. Later on, they were made specific for his people. The Sabbath was given to the nation Israel, for instance. And far as capital punishment, I think it's for all nations under the sun. Where you have a government, this should be in effect. And then you have for the home marriage. Now, we have here this question that concerns marriage. It's in the smaller context of the nation Israel, of course. Then we see it as he gives it here in the light of the Christian today. Now let's look at it that way. The Pharisees came with the question, is it lawful for a man to put away his wife for every cause? This is the question they come, and it was discussed in that day. And he answered and said unto them, have ye not read that he which made them at the beginning made them male and female? Now, what he actually did here, he took them right back to the very beginning. He took them back to God's ideal of marriage. Now, the Mosaic law had permitted divorce on a very broad basis. For instance, over in Deuteronomy 24:1, and let me read this, it's rather important. When a man hath taken a wife and married her, and it came to pass that she find no favor in his eyes because he had found some uncleanness in her, then let him write her a bill of divorcement, give it in her hand, and send her out of his house. You see, a divorce was not as bad before the Mosaic law as a marriage to a stranger. For instance, the priest's daughter, if she married a stranger, she was shut out from the nation Israel. But in the time the Mosaic law had actually been made meaningless because of the granting of the divorce on the flimsiest pretext, the burning of bread, for instance. And as a result, there was a great deal of discussion in our Lord's day. Verse 4, and he answered and said unto them, have ye not read that he which made them at the beginning made them male and female, and said, for this cause shall a man leave father and mother, shall cleave to his wife, and they twain shall be one flesh. Now this was God's ideal. He took them back to God's original intention before sin entered the human family. Now divorce was not in God's original plan. And why? Because sin was not in God's original plan. Divorce is always the result of sin. And I don't care what you say, there's sin there somewhere that causes divorce. And our Lord now deals with this, and he took them back to that original plan of God. They say unto him, why did Moses then command to give a writing of divorcement and to put her away? And we've read that. That is part of it anyway. You ought to read Deuteronomy 24, 1 through 4, which deals with this entire question according to the Mosaic law. Now, why did Moses permit it? And this is something that's quite interesting. He saith unto them, Moses, because of the hardness of your hearts, suffered you to put away your wives, but from the beginning it was not so. Moses permitted it for a purpose. Why? Because of the hardness of their heart. You see, marriage was given to mankind, and it's the tenderest and the sweetest of human relationships. There's nothing like it. The marriage was to represent the relationship between Christ and the church. Only believers, therefore, can set forth this high and holy relationship. Now, when they failed and bitterness and hardness of heart enter in, then that marriage becomes a hollow sham, and it's just a mockery of marriage. You see, marriage, friends, is either made in heaven or hell. There's no third place to make them. And when it's made in the wrong place, you're going to have trouble to begin with. And many Christians find that marriage becomes a very shaky proposition even for Christians today. And now our Lord is going to deal with this question. Moses, because of the hardness of your heart, he permitted it. You see, God is merciful to us, and how merciful he is to us. But his ideal is never divorce. Now, I recognize today we're living in a culture that has been very lax here, and there are multitudes of people I'm talking to that have been divorced. Now, may I say to you that the background is always sin. But after all, we're all sinners, and God forgives murderers. He forgives people that have been divorced. I mean, it's actually, in that sense, no worse than any other sin. But I think we need to recognize what causes it. In verse 9 here, he's going to give something new. Will you listen to him now? And I say unto you, whosoever shall put away his wife, except it be for fornication, and shall marry another, committeth adultery, and whoso marrieth her which is put away doth commit adultery. Now, adultery breaks the marriage relationship and provides, will you notice this, the one ground for divorce. That is the one ground for divorce. Now, I know that in this age of divorce, it is permitted actually on one basis, scripturally, and that's adultery. Now, somebody says, yes, but here's this poor Christian woman married to this drunkard, or here's this man, and I knew a case like this, wonderful Christian man married to a godless woman. Now, what about it? Believers may separate on other grounds, and I think that's the whole point of 1 Corinthians 7. But divorce is permitted on one basis only, and that's adultery. Again, I had a woman that came to me. She said, now my husband is spending money, he's drinking and gambling, and my two boys. And the only way I can protect them is to get a divorce to ensure their future. And she said, should I do it? If I don't, why, they'll have no opportunity in the future at all. Well, I said, on that ground, and you understand that you're doing it for this reason, and that as a Christian, you are separated from him already because he left you, but that's to stay that way. And somebody says, that's harsh, isn't it? Well, friends, I didn't make it. I'm telling you what's in the scripture here. This is the thing that I'm sure is well-pleasing to God. Now, let me make this statement. Divorce was granted for the purpose of permitting the innocent party to remarry, you see. And this rule is applicable only to believers. God's not regulating the lives of unbelievers here. He's holding them to the message of the cross first. God wants the unbeliever to come to Christ and not to discuss the question of divorce, whether it's scriptural or not. That fellow's lost, whether he's married, divorced, or single. Makes no difference until he accepts Christ. The thing that is important to note, that for believers, he puts down one grounds for divorce. Now, suppose here is a believer today that her husband got a divorce or the wife got a divorce on another grounds. What about this party? Well, if there's been adultery there, in most of these cases I find there is, then the innocent party is permitted to remarry. I believe that that's the whole thought that he has in this particular case. Now let me move on, because there's something else here that's important. His disciples say unto him, if the case of the man be so with his wife, it's not good to marry. In other words, these disciples say, well, it'd be better if you stayed single. Well, you would avoid a lot of trouble. There's no question about that. Now, will you notice, he said unto them, all men cannot receive this saying, save they to whom it's given. Now, will you notice, and this is so important, especially in this day, and I think that he puts down a great principle here in verse 12, that actually the Roman Catholic Church is right now wrestling with this problem. And I tell you, it's tearing it asunder, because I think that if they'd turn right here, they'd find a great principle that God's put down. Listen to this. For there are some eunuchs which were so born from their mother's womb. There's some men, some women, they don't need to marry. They get along very well by themselves. What was it that that maiden lady said years ago? They asked her why she hadn't got married. And she says, I don't need to get married. Says, I've got a stove that smokes, and I've got a dog that barks, and I've got a parrot that cusses. And she says, I just don't need a man around the place at all. Well, may I say to you, that's all right. There are many people like that today, but that's not for everybody. He says, and there are some eunuchs which were made eunuchs of men. That is, they make a rule, regulation, say that you can't get married. And may I say, you have no right to do that, but if you do it, then they are eunuchs. And there be eunuchs which have made themselves eunuchs for the kingdom of heaven's sake. Frankly, I know a person went to the mission field. And when she went to the mission field, I talked to her. I said, look, your chances are nil of getting married out there. She's been out there for years. She didn't get married. She said, I thought that through. I'm willing to make that sacrifice. She made it. May I say to you, there's no rules about this today. Somebody says you think that the preacher ought to get married or the priest should be married. May I say to you, this is a place where God puts down a principle. He says that's up to the individual. You have to make that decision yourself. And some should marry, some should not marry. And my, there's so many facets to this that I wish we had time to go into. Now, I'm anxious to just get to this. Here's something wonderful. Then were there brought unto him little children, that he should put his hands on them and pray, and the disciples rebuked them. And Jesus said, suffer the little children, forbid them not to come unto me, for of such is the kingdom of heaven. Now, we've had this matter about the salvation of the children before us just a few days ago. But now, This is a very wonderful passage again about children that die in infancy. They're saved. He says, you let them come unto me. And it's a very interesting thing that no child will reject Jesus if he's presented to the child on a Bible basis. Did you know that that's true? That's one reason we ought to get the message to them. Now, somebody says, wait a minute, then all could be saved if we could get them to them as children. Oh, no, because they reach the age of accountability later. And that's my reason for trying to get the gospel into the hearts of children so that when they reach the age of accountability, they'll make a decision for Christ. And that's important that that be followed through. Don't rest on the statement that your child made a decision when he was 3, 4, 5, 6, or 7 years old. My daughter made a decision when she was 7, almost on her own, came in and told her mother one day when she's 7 years old she wanted to accept Jesus. Ever since then, I bet I've asked her a dozen times, have you really trusted the Lord Jesus? And one time she said to me, she says, well, Daddy, why do you keep asking me that? Just want to make sure. That's all. Just want to make sure, friends. The decision will be made, actually, at the age of accountability. You say to me, when is that age? I don't know. I don't know. And when they've heard the gospel, is that the age of accountability for them? I have no answer for that. I just know that it's important, instead of standing on the street corner and arguing about getting gospel to our children, let's get it to them. And then try to follow through when they reach the age of accountability that they turn to Christ. But wait just a minute, there's something else here. Isn't it interesting that our Lord, having given the word concerning divorce, immediately begins to talk about the children? Do you want to know the very thing that's all important in any divorce are the children? What about the children? There's a woman came to me and she said, I don't love my husband anymore, what he's doing and all that sort of thing. I don't love him. And I've heard you say, Dr. McGee, when there's no love there, then there's no relationship and I want to get a divorce. Well, may I say, there's no relationship there. I'll hold to that. And it's tragic when there's no love there. But that's not the basis for divorce, my friend. Will you listen to me carefully? I said to this woman, she said, I don't love my husband anymore. I said, but do you love your children? Well, she says, of course I do. What's that got to do with it? I said, that has everything to do with it. You're to stay with him as long as you can if you love those children. But I don't love him. That's not the point. Do you love them? Our Lord put this matter about suffer the little children to come unto me. And friends, that's the thing that ought to make any couple, and especially a Christian couple, to think not twice but a dozen times before they go to the divorce court. Until next time, may God richly bless you, my beloved.
0: Well, this is an issue that touches almost every home in some way. If this study has stirred maybe a tender place in your heart, take God's word to heart and ask him to guide your thoughts and then show you how to respond in difficult circumstances. And if you're not in a crisis at home right now, but you understand that kind of pain, will you pray for others on the Bible bus right now? You know, the Lord knows every name and every situation, doesn't he? All we need to do is intercede and trust the Spirit to carry those needs before the Father. There's so much more ahead as our journey through Matthew continues, and we've got some wonderful resources to support you along the way. 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However you board the Bible bus with us, we'd love to know. And it does help us to be good stewards of the resources that God has entrusted to us. So thanks for that. I'm Steve Schwetz, and as always, I'm going to meet you back here next time as the Bible bus rolls along.

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Former number one song live in Memphis, Ernie Haas and Signature Sound. You'll find him there. Hey, y'all, I'm Troy Peach, kicking off my final hour of music here on this Monday edition of Southern Gospel Middays. We are Singing News Radio, the voice of Southern Gospel music. So glad you've decided to let me be a part of the middle of your day. The best in Southern Gospel music is what we bring to you 24/7, 365 here on Singing News Radio. And it's always an honor to have you with me. I've got your Singing News verse of the day coming at you before we get out of here today, and music like this, the Mylon Hayes family, the Garden Tune on Singing News Radio.

I love that family's music, the Cragans, The Other Side, here on Singin' News Radio. Well, it's now time for your Singin' News Verse of the Day. Today, your Singin' News Verse of the Day comes out of the book of Isaiah, chapter 40 and verse 31, one of my favorites. But those who wait on the Lord shall renew their strength. They shall mount up with wings like eagles. They shall run and not be weary. They shall walk and not faint. That's your Singin' News Verse of the Day here on Southern Gospel Middays. I'm Troy Peach. Here's Miss Lauren Talley with her latest. It's called Walls on Singin' News Radio.

Scotty Inman with A Broken Man Can here on Singin' News Radio. 20 minutes past the hour. Here's one from the Gaither Vocal Band. I bet you'll remember this one. There is a mountain.

I'm better than the one who bowed their knees then went astray. Well, the fact is I know me and who I am.

digging one out from the Tallies, Jesus Saves. I remember that song. I always did like that one. Jesus Saves the Tallies on Singing News Radio. The new one from the Guardians bringing us up to the bottom of the hour. I Know You. Just before that, on the way, Joseph Habedank, your current number one song in Southern gospel music, and more. Here's the Happy Goodmans with the classic, I'm Too Near Home, on Singing News Radio. Bye.

Closing the door on this Monday with the latest from my gang. It is your current number one song in all of Southern Gospel, Expecting a Mountain. Peach Goldman on Singing News Radio. Joseph Habedank with The Basement just before that, helping us close the door on this Monday. I'm Troy Peach. I hope y'all have a great rest of the day, and I will be back tomorrow around the midday time. Taking us home is the latest from Sunday Drive, Mountains Were Made to Climb. I'm Troy Peach. See you tomorrow, y'all.

0: Better Life with Dr. Sanjay Gupta.
1: Have you ever tried to take a screen away from your kid, only to be met with a full-blown meltdown? Well, as a father of three, believe me, I have been there. But here's the thing. It's mostly not their fault. These devices are literally designed to make us crave them. Science journalist Dr. Michaeline Dukleff wrote about this in her new book, Dopamine Kids. She argues that dopamine isn't actually the pleasure chemical we think it is, but instead the chemical of, quote, wanting and desire. So what does that mean? Taking screens away is rarely going to work. Your kid is just going to crave them more. What does work, she says, is in fact replacing the screen with something just as fun. Instead of telling your kids no more videos after dinner, teach them to ride a bike, do some baking, bust out game night, and start small. One screen-free night a week. I'm Dr. Sanjay Gupta, helping you live a better life.
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0: Now it's time for Moments That Motivate with humorist Tim Lovelace.
1: A couple of years ago, we had an earthquake in our small town. Everyone was talking about it. The last time there was this much talk around town was when we had the grand opening for a new Dairy Queen, and we were the epicenter of East Tennessee Hot Fudge Sundays. After the earthquake, neighbors asked, "Can you believe how loud the rumble was and how it shook everything in the house?" I honestly answered, "I didn't hear or feel anything." They looked at me in disbelief. But let me explain. I arrived home from some concerts and was unpacking the car at my usual hyperactive, breakneck, caffeinated speed. I was carrying my suitcase, guitar, and backpack into the house and noticed my daughter Gabrielle doing homework. I went into another room when I heard Gabrielle say, "Whoa, did you hear and feel that?" I said, "No, I'm unpacking." She said it lasted several seconds and moved everything on the mantle. "I can't believe you didn't feel it." Later that day, they posted the official Richter scale reading, and I told Gabrielle the quake was a 3.8, to which she quipped, "Just think, since you didn't feel it happening, you're at least a 3.9. I'm sure the earthquake story in Acts 16:26 was much larger than a 3.8. God used it to unshackle prisoners and draw others to him. He still moves and shakes our world spiritually for a greater purpose. Let's not get so busy and focused on our current circumstances that we miss the magnitude of the great things God is doing in our lives.
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11: Well, you'll never find a book that has more pointed principles about living a pure life than the book of Proverbs. Throughout the whole book are illustrations, mini stories, things that you should take to heart when you read this book. In fact, one of the ways to study the book of Proverbs is get a notebook and put the topic at the top of the page. And every time you find a proverb on that subject, just write it in underneath the topic. And little by little, you'll convey to yourself the power of this book as all of the principles about individual subjects come together. That's kind of what I did when I prepared these messages and came up with these subjects. And I tell you, friends, there's so much in the book of Proverbs about living a pure life and the dangers and what happens when you don't. Tremendous reading for our culture today. Don't forget, during this month, we have a wonderful resource. It is a book about Israel. And even today, as I awoke, saw some crazy stuff being said about Israel from people here in America who've lost their minds about this nation and have become as anti-Semitic as some of the things surrounding the Holocaust. we need to be on our toes as believers and not be afraid to share what God has said about the nation of Israel. We've put it in a book, 100-plus pages, a beautiful gift book, and it's called God's Heart for Israel and Why It Should Have a Place in Your Heart, Too. And it's our resource for the month of August. When you send a gift of any size to Turning Point this month, we'll send this book to you if you ask for it, and it will be yours to read. And you'll be happy to have it because it will help you answer the questions that are being asked all over the country today. 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
12: Walter Trobisch was writing on sexual purity and God's forgiveness, and he made a statement in one of his articles that just jumped off the page to me. The statement was that God's wonderful forgiveness is so wonderful that God can make done things undone. And I looked at that and I thought, that's not true. That's not true. I never wrote a letter to anybody who wrote an article in a magazine before in my life, but I wrote him a letter. I said, I read your article and it is wonderful except for one statement. God cannot make done things undone. How many of you know that? I was at that time counseling with a young lady who was in trouble because of immorality. She was carrying a child that she should not have been carrying. She had no husband. She had been immoral. And she was brokenhearted, and she asked God to forgive her, and God did forgive her, no question about it, but the baby was born. You can't make done things undone. So there is a price, spiritually. But I don't want to talk about the spiritual price. I want to get down to the practical issues that affect this in our churches and in our homes, because Solomon looks at us as almost as if he's taking an X-ray picture of this particular time in history, and he tells us what happens when we do not follow God's clear direction about moral purity. First of all, we suffer personally. Proverbs 5:9 says, "Lest you give your honor to others and your years to the cruel one." One commentator I read said the word cruel one means blackmailer. Lest you give your honor to others and allow yourself to be blackmailed. You pay a price emotionally. Proverbs 5:11-14 says that this kind of activity fills your life with remorse and regret. And you mourn at last when your flesh and your body are consumed and you say, "How I have hated instruction, and my heart despised correction. I have not obeyed the voice of my teachers, nor inclined my ear to those who instructed me. I was on the verge of total ruin in the midst of the assembly of the congregation." Notice, hated instruction, despised correction, obeyed not the voice of his teachers, inclined not his ear to those who instructed him. Here's a person who looks back on his life and realized that he had been forewarned and he had ignored the warning and had walked headlong into the whole situation in spite of that. I cannot tell you how many times people have come to talk to me over the years of my ministry about relationships that they knew were wrong, that they knew were in violation of the Word of God. And as we have talked, I have explained to them what God's Word said. And they have said, "We're going to do this anyway and ask God to forgive us." That's tempting God with presumptuous sin. That's saying, "I can do whatever I want, and then I can just pray a prayer and God will make it all better." My friend, that is so presumptuous, and it helps you to understand how little you know both about the grace of God and the judgment of God. And then here's one that everyone who's been through a situation in life can certainly talk about, and that is how this deals with you financially. Proverbs 5:10, and notice what it says, "Lest aliens be filled with your wealth and your labors go to the house of a foreigner." Isn't that something? You watch people go through a divorce and see how they have to settle their business. Or here's another proverb, 6:26, "For by means of a harlot, a man is reduced to a crust of bread." I know guys who work every day, and about 80% of their work goes toward alimony and settlement accounts and attorney's fees because they couldn't stay at home and do what God tells them to do. So they work every day and they're reduced to a crust of bread. It touches you professionally. says here, verses 18 and 19, for her house leads down to death, and her paths to the dead. Now watch this. None who go to her return, nor do they regain the paths of life. A very interesting concept. Yes, God can forgive it, and yes, he will, and I want to make sure before we're finished, anyone caught up in the trap like we're talking about knows that God will forgive you and he'll wash it clean. He'll give you a clean heart, but there is a price to pay. There are consequences. There's scar tissue that develops over the issues that happen. And it's usually true that when someone falls, this is especially true when it's someone in spiritual leadership, they may be forgiven and they may be restored, but they're never restored to the same level of influence that they had before it all happened. They can't recover the lost momentum in their life and regain the paths that once they walked. Then it touches you socially. Notice verses 29 through 35 of the sixth chapter say, so is he who goes to his neighbor's wife. Whoever touches her shall not be innocent. People do not despise a thief if he steals to satisfy himself when he's starving. Yet when he is found, he must restore sevenfold. He may have to give up all the substance of his house. Whoever commits adultery with a woman lacks understanding. That means he's ignorant. He who does so destroys his own soul. Wounds and dishonor he will get, and his reproach will not be wiped away. For jealousy is a husband's fury. Therefore, he will not spare in the day of vengeance. He will accept no recompense, nor will he be appeased, though you give him many gifts. Every time I turn around, somebody's saying, well, if it's just me, and it's just her, and it's all right with me, and it's all right with her, how does that affect anybody else? How many of you know that for every me and every her, there's four or five other people involved at each end? There's no such thing as just me and her. We all as men ought to pray, Almighty God, preserve me from ever having to go in and sit down with my children and explain to them why their mother and I are not going to be together anymore, or why I have violated the covenant of marriage. There's always people hurt. It hurts you professionally, it hurts you socially, and there's a terrible, terrible penalty to be paid. You say, Pastor Jeremiah, this is not a happy message. I know. But it is a message that comes out of the Word of God. And you know, there are all these passages in the book of Proverbs strung together about wisdom. And if one person hears this warning and walks away from an affair that's about to happen, or gets out of an involvement that they've started to get into because they realize that God has sent them this love letter to warn them against the penalty, it will be worth all of the tension I feel in this room right now. Well, that's the problem. Let's talk about how we keep this from happening, all right? I want to get away from the problem. Let's go to the solution. Once again, the book of Proverbs gives us some encouragement. How do I keep this kind of thing from happening in my life? And I speak as a person who is taking this counsel along with you, because I'm no better than anyone else. I stand on this platform so you can see me, but not because I'm above you. I'm just one of you. I'm a fellow struggler, a fellow human being with all of the same potential to do something terrible if I don't walk with God. But listen to the Proverbs. First of all, respond to the counsel of God's Word. Here in this passage that we have read, and in all these passages, there is this plea on the part of the father to the son. Notice chapter 5, verses 1 and 2. My son, pay attention to my wisdom. Lend your ear to my understanding, that you may preserve discretion and your lips may keep knowledge. Notice in this chapter, it talks about paying attention to what you hear. Some of you who are younger say, oh, they don't know what it's like to live in this culture. This is all puritanical. This is all fantasy on their part that people live pure lives. It is not so. There are people who live according to the Word of God and find the joy of a pure and moral lifestyle. Proverbs 7, the beginning says this, my son, keep my words and treasure my commandments within you. Keep my commands and live, and my law as the apple of your eye. Bind them on your fingers, write them on the tablet of your heart. Say to wisdom, you're my sister, and call understanding your nearest kin, that they may keep you from the immoral woman and from the seductress who flatters with her words. What does that say? That the Word of God is the preventative. The Word of God will help you. You need to have the Word of God flowing through your life, memorizing Scripture, hearing God's Word, reading books, reading the Word of God over and over again. Let the Word of God renew your mind and fill your heart with God's truth. Psalm 119, verse 11 says, "Your Word have I hidden in my heart." Why? That I might not sin against you. And Psalm 119, verse 9 says, "How can a young man cleanse his way?" Listen, by taking heed according to your Word. That's it. Let the Word of God be your constant companion. Can't get enough of the Word of God on Sunday for this to happen, I promise you. Can't get it by listening to Turning Point Radio or watching Turning Point Television. You got to get in the book yourself. Let the Word of God come through your spirit. Secondly, reject an arrogant attitude. Notice verse 26 of chapter 7. It says, "For she has cast down many wounded." Now watch this. "And all who were slain by her were strong men." How many of you know that there's no such person who is totally impervious to this kind of an attack or this kind of an involvement? The first thing we need to do, men, is exercise this knowledge, and women too, that any one of us, no matter what our background, no matter what our circumstance, is capable of doing something to hurt God and hurt the ones that love us, and hurt our testimony, and hurt our families. We're capable of it. The Bible says that we're not ever to allow pride to get into our lives, because pride goes before destruction and a haughty spirit before a fall. 1 Corinthians 10:12 says, "Therefore, let him who thinks he stands take heed lest he fall." A man had a date, and he took his date for a picnic, and they stopped. This is a true story. They stopped at Kentucky Fried Chicken and bought two boxes of chicken to go on their little picnic. And when they got to the park, he opened up his box of chicken, and instead of chicken, in the box was apparently that day's receipts, over $800. His date said, "What are you going to do with this?" He said, "Well, I'll take it back." "Absolutely." So he went back to Kentucky Fried, and he took the box and he gave it to the proprietor. And the proprietor was overwhelmed, as you can well imagine. In our culture today, that kind of thing doesn't happen very often. And he said, "You know, this is an incredible story. This is a wonderful story. I'm going to call the newspapers. We're going to get them out here, and we're going to put this in the paper and let everybody know that honesty is still around." He said, "Oh, don't do that. The woman I'm with is not my wife." Now, that illustrates the subtle way that we think. Isn't that right? You can be honest about $800 and absolutely dishonest about a more important relationship than you'll ever know. That's how easy Satan fools us into thinking we're incapable of making such mistakes. Listen to me. Don't be arrogant. Don't think it can't happen to you. I don't care how pristine you may be in your thought process. Remember, let him that thinketh he stand take heed lest he fall. Reject an arrogant spirit. And then thirdly, recognize the danger of conversation. This is happening more and more. Every time we talk to somebody, well, we could just talk. Usually it's not even a sexual thing that begins. It's just, well, she listened to me. She cared about what was going on. I could talk. A reminder to all marital couples, we need to talk more. What's going on right now is we got chat rooms on the internet. We got all kinds of infidelity going on because people are talking to one another on the internet. Now, I'm not saying that every internet relationship is bad, but it's bad if you already have a relationship. Somebody said, "Well, I'm not sure I'm married to the right woman." My friend, if you're married, you're married to the right woman. Amen. Chat rooms, just the very thought of it. People getting together in the quietness of their study or at work or wherever, developing relationships through conversation. Did you notice when we were going through these passages how much was said about words? In case you didn't, let me just run them by you real quickly. Proverbs 2:16, "To deliver you from the immoral woman, from the seductress who flatters with their words." 5:3, "For the lips of an immoral woman drip honey, and her mouth is smoother than oil." Proverbs 6:24, "To keep you from the evil woman, from the flattering tongue of a seductress." Proverbs 7:21, "With her enticing speech she caused him to yield, with her flattering lips she seduced him." Just be careful about conversations. There is a line in a conversation between a man and a woman who are not married to each other and are married to somebody else. There's a line in conversation over which you should not cross. When you start discussing personal, intimate things with people who are not your own spouse, you have entered into the danger zone, and it's just a matter of time before all of the things that we've talked about already become personally known to you. Watch out for your conversations. I never saw that before, but it's so true. Then run away from temptation. I've said this so often in various sermons that come close to this subject that I'm almost embarrassed to say it again. But notice what it says in Proverbs 5:8. Remove your way far from her and do not go near the door of her house. Get out of there, man. Get out of there. I often said the best equipment for maintaining moral purity is the best pair of Adidas you can buy. Joseph ran away. Remember that? Joseph was caught and he ran away. And it says in the Word of God that we're to flee this. Do not let your heart turn aside to her ways. Do not even stray into her paths. 1 Corinthians 6:18 says, flee sexual immorality. 2 Timothy 2:22 says, flee youthful lusts. Run from it. I don't have to interpret that. You're in a situation at work where this kind of thing is happening and you're getting kind of drawn into a relationship, ask for a transfer. If you have the power, ask for their transfer. But don't allow yourself to stay in an environment where you are constantly exposed to the same temptation which you are currently not doing well with. Realize the fulfillment of your marriage relationship. It's not only what you do out there, it's what you do at home as well. Now, turn with me. You're not going to believe this is in the Bible, but it is. Let me read, beginning in the 5th chapter, beginning at the 15th verse. Are you ready? Drink water from your own cistern, running water from your own well. Should your fountains be dispersed abroad, streams of water in the streets, let them be only your own and not for strangers with you. Let your fountain be blessed and rejoice with the wife of your youth as a loving deer and a graceful doe. Let her breast satisfy you at all times and always be enraptured with her love. For why should you, my son, be enraptured by an immoral woman and be embraced in the arms of a seductress? You say, that's almost erotic language to be reading in church. It's in the Bible. And what it says is, there isn't anything wrong with sexuality. There's not anything wrong with it. God created it. It's to be enjoyed within the boundary of marriage between one man and one woman who've covenanted themselves together for life. And the Bible says in the book of Hebrews that God honors this. That marriage is an honorable thing among all, and the bed undefiled, but fornicators and adulterers God will judge. God teaches us that the best defense is a good offense, right? And when you allow God to work in your own marriage relationship so that it's strong, makes it even more difficult for the tempter to come and lure you away and do something that will destroy your life. Finally, resolve to guard your heart. Proverbs 6:25 says, do not lust after her beauty in your heart, nor let her allure you with her eyelids. Proverbs 4:23 says, keep your heart with all diligence, for out of it spring the issues of life. Job said in Job 31:1, I have made a covenant with my eyes. Why then should I look upon a young woman? A young man who was unaccustomed to the nightlife of the city was in Paris in the company of an older man. It was night as they stood outside one of the dens of iniquity, and the atmosphere was heavy with perfume. The sound of music and dancing broke in upon the ear. The lights over the entrance seemed alive with brilliance. Turning to the old man, the younger man asked, and what is this? With no smile whatever, the reply came, this, son, is the gate of hell. And above the entrance was a sign, nothing to pay. Nothing to pay to get in, but everything to pay once you're there. The Word of God is such a loving letter. It may sound as if it's harsh when we speak of it in terms like this, but God loves us so much, He wants the best for us. And the best for us does not lie in illicit relationships and in moral conduct. My friend, the best is in a relationship according to God's word. I have a friend by the name of Richard Furman, who is a doctor in Boone, North Carolina. He is a thoracic surgeon and a wonderful Christian. And we were talking about losing our parents. He told me about his dad, who died when he was 73. And he said, David, one thing I will never forget is that after my dad died, we as children gathered around and were talking to my mom about my dad and their relationship and their marriage. And we got to talking about their wedding. And mom said that when they got married, they didn't have any money for a honeymoon. So they spent their honeymoon in her parents' home, up in the second story of their home. And one of the kids said, Mom, how long did the honeymoon last? She said, it ended yesterday. That's what I want. Isn't that what you want? Isn't that where the joy of life is? Isn't that where godliness is reflected in homes? It ended yesterday. May it be so for us. And let me say this to you. Wherever you are in this process, maybe you have blown it. Maybe there's some scars on your heart. I want to tell you that God will forgive you. And He wants you now to take what's left of your life and make the best of it for His honor and glory. You can't go back and undo what's done, but you can go forward. You can go forward with the principles of God's word and live your life according to His principles of purity. May God grant that you will do it. And in the process, may you find a way to cultivate a higher love, a love for the Lord Jesus that will be so great that you would never want to do anything to hurt Him because He's done so much for you.
11: Amen. Amen. Well, tomorrow we're going to talk about power up your marriage, Proverbs for partners. So kind of make that transition into the marriage discussion tomorrow from the book of Proverbs. I hope you'll join us then. I've been telling you about this book, God's Heart for Israel. It's our resource for the month of August. You'll want to have this book because it brings together the passages from the Bible that talk about the importance of Israel in God's plan. And it's important that we as believers don't lose sight of what the Bible tells us. The Bible is very clear that God blesses those who bless Israel, and that He curses those who curse Israel. I didn't say that. The Bible says that. And it's in this book, along with a lot of other principles. We want you to have the book. When you send your gift to Turning Point in the month of August, we'll send it to you when you ask for it, and it'll be our way of saying thank you for your involvement. See you next time.
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Lord, and break your heart. If I know me, I could tell myself I'm better than the one who bowed their knees then went astray. Well, the fact is I know me, and who I am make